0: detecting, disrupting, and deterring foreign bribery. Minor to moderate flooding is possible in parts of northeast Victoria, Gippsland and central Victoria from today into the weekend. Heavy rain is forecast to continue today. A SpaceX Dragon capsule has docked with the International Space Station.
1: And contact confirmed. Dragon Grace and Crew 13 making contact with the International Space Station at 6.05 p.m. Central Time. 260
0: committed to detecting, disrupting and deterring foreign bribery. Minor to moderate flooding is possible in parts of northeast Victoria, Gippsland and central Victoria from today into the weekend. Heavy rain is forecast to continue today. A SpaceX Dragon capsule has docked with the International Space Station.

0: scientific investigations and technology demonstrations to help prepare humans for future exploration missions to the Moon and Mars. Sydney is set to showcase the country's multicultural talent this evening in a competition celebrating singing, dance and unique cultural acts. Participants will be evaluated on criteria such as originality and cultural representation. The audience also will play a role in voting for their favourite acts. Finalist Abu Aris will celebrate his Turkish and Arab heritage at this year's AIM Talent Awards.
1: For me, this competition is more than a stage. It's a chance to represent every artist who's ever felt caught between cultures and, you know, turn that identity into something powerful.
2: Kalbim duraksız, haykırışlarda.
0: Turning to sport, in swimming, Lani Pallister and Sam Short have continued their dominance at the National Short Course Championships with titles in the 400-metre freestyle. Brittany Castelluzzo won the women's 100-metre butterfly. Iona Anderson took the women's 50-metre backstroke. Tara Kinder claimed the women's 200-metre individual medley, while David Schlicht won the men's. Today is the final day of the event, which serves as a qualifier for the World Championships in December.
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0: And welcome back. 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Before the news, we were speaking with Antoine Lanique, who is the coordinator of the Agroecology and Food Sovereignty Alliance, talking about amazing stuff, and you can listen to the replay on that via our Facebook page post. Now we're moving on to more wonderful things with the land and with growing things that we need to sustain life on the planet, and we'll be talking with John Champlain and Robin Rosenfeld. John's from the Brogo Permaculture Gardens, and Robin is the creator of PIP magazine, and we're going to be talking about the upcoming 2026 South Coast Bioregional Permaculture Convergence in Bega. So that's a wonderful thing. If you live down the South Coast, you want to make sure you get to it, and it's not too far for folks to drive from the ACT and surrounding areas. So welcome to the show, both to John and to Robin. Lovely to have you joining us this Friday morning before a long weekend.
1: Thank you.
0: So I'm wondering if you guys could maybe tell us a little bit about just where you're from and what you're doing. So I know, John, you've got Brogo Permaculture Gardens, and then Robin, we're going to be talking about PIP magazine as well. Who would like to start?
2: Yeah, I'm happy to start.
0: Oh, wonderful, John. So
2: So Brogo Permaculture Gardens. Sharon and I and our family left Melbourne 33 years ago, I guess, that kind of back to the land movement and stuff that was going on at that time, and purchased a degraded cattle property of 11 acres and set about setting up a property, I guess, to meet most of our basic needs. So 33 years later, we've met a lot of the goals that we originally had, and I guess our property acts as a bit of a demonstration site for permaculture design, and we teach courses and have open days here.
0: Wonderful. And I love the word you use, degraded, because that always tells me that you've brought something back from the brink.
2: That's right.
0: It was, you know, not functioning very well and probably going into further decline, and you've basically brought it back to how the land should be when it's thriving.
2: That's right.
0: Wonderful.
3: Yeah, well, you've been going for a long time now, was it? 30-something years, and we've actually had your sons on the show before. I think it was Callum, to do with something in Newcastle, I think, some sort of urban farming there.
2: Yeah, that was Wollongong, and now he's in the Bega Valley with a program called Grow the Future.
3: Oh, nice, mate.
2: Assisting disadvantaged youth, get their hands in the soil and learn some basic life skills.
3: Oh, and we'll have to catch up with him. I've got a friend who's going to try that here shortly.
0: So. Wonderful.
3: Yeah.
0: And Pip, could you tell us, Robin, could you tell us about PIP magazine? How did I call you Pip? I'm so sorry.
1: I often get called Pip. I answer to Pip, whatever. so PIP magazine's been running for about 12 years now. And, it's a permaculture and sustainable living lifestyle magazine. And, it started off as a little thing I was doing in the spare room in the middle of the night when my kids were babies and trying to get it done. And now it's moved out of the spare room into my barn. distributed Australia wide, and it's going really well. And it's a quarterly print magazine, and it's also a digital as well. But I think, we will always keep the print strong, because in this day and age of everything being digital and online, it's really nice.
0: And being, cannibalised by AI.
1: You get in your letterbox in a little brown paper envelope, and you open it up and read it without being on a screen. And, it's really great for that.
0: I have a theory that gardeners are they're people that like tangible things. They like to touch things with their hands, and they like to have those pages to turn and, stick the magazine up in the potting shed where they're working and reading about something,
1: And it's also, you can collect them, and you have this reference of ideas and inspiration and things that you can come back to, and
0: which is lovely. Yeah. And then if you did find that the magazine had come to the end of its life, you can then use it for compost activities.
1: Yeah. Well, it's printed with vegetable inks, and it's all good paper, so it can be used for anything like that. If you desire to do that.
3: Now, you're both neck deep in permaculture. So what is permaculture?
1: Do you want to answer that, John, or you want me to?
2: I'll have a go. Look, it's a fascinating thing to try and explain. I mean, there's this vision of consciously designed landscapes that mimic the patterns and relationships found in nature, yielding an abundance of food, fibre, shelter for the provision of community needs. So that's a bit of a mouthful. I guess it's also a movement of people, and this is where the bioregional convergence comes in. This is permaculture with a capital P. Individuals and groups that apply the principles throughout the world. So it's kind of multi-layered in terms of its, you know, definition.
0: So what would be, if someone who's not done much gardening, not familiar with the different ways of doing things, and they're saying, look, I want to start a garden, what's the difference between what a permaculture garden would look like from a blank patch of land to a more conventional gardening approach?
2: I guess the interesting thing is consciously designed. You know, so we're consciously designing a system. So doing all the drawing and the thinking on a bit of paper before, rather than just plonking something in the ground and seeing what comes next. And so we have principles, 12 principles that guide us in terms of how we start setting out that design process.
1: And, it's also about, like, through that design, creating systems that are self-supporting and mimic nature. So you're not kind of buying in your compost and your fertilizer and then throwing out your green waste and getting rid of that. It's like creating a system that is in a loop so that everything's used within the system and everything has multiple purposes, and you're creating an ecosystem, not just a pretty garden to look at.
0: And a garden that's probably, I imagine, more sustainable, that's maybe more resistant to extreme weather conditions and pests and things like that?
2: That's right. That's right. We often say, the connection between elements, so elements are things in the garden, you know, that how they connect is more important than the individual elements themselves. And I guess we're saying that also in the social sphere with a bioregional convergence. You know, individual people coming together is one thing, but when they start connecting, magic happens. You know, they're more robust, it's more resilient.
3: And would you say that permaculture is confined to gardening, or is it more than that?
2: Robin, you want to?
1: Definitely not. No, permaculture is community, and I mean, it's everything, really. I mean, in PIP magazine, we look at, we cover all aspects of life. So it's about how you set up your communities, how you set up your homes, how you set up your, so there's three ethics of permaculture. So people care, fair share. Earth care, people care, fair share. So, permaculture is definitely, I mean, it's often seen as people think, oh, it's gardening, but that's actually just a small part of it. And, I think with this convergence, what it's going to be a really great opportunity for is, because one thing that does happen in our area is that there's lots of little towns that are all kind of, you know, half an hour apart and a little bit disjointed. And like the elements you might have in your garden, like when they're disjointed, they don't work as well. So this is an opportunity to bring all of those, all the different people from all around the area, including up in Canberra, the ACT, and getting us all together to think about how can we set up structures and relationships within our community to make us stronger and more resilient, especially in the face of all the challenges that are happening at the moment. Like if we actually all come together and work together, we can be really strong. But when it's just one person going, oh, it'd be really good to do this, and then they're trying to do it all on their own, it becomes a bit overwhelming and sometimes you don't do it. Whereas this is an opportunity for us all to come together and kind of vision a future that will be much more resilient and connected.
0: Is this the first time you've had the convergence, or is it an annual thing or something that's happened?
2: No, so this is the third bioregional convergence we've had in the Bega Valley. Yeah, so we're kind of drawing in people from Wollongong, Canberra, and then down to the Victorian border is kind of our catchment range at this stage. And I guess it's an area of permaculture design that is our kind of our largest scope. So, you know, we can design from apartment buildings to backyards to small farms, large farms, and then the bioregion is kind of the next stage of people coming together and looking at that future and how we could design that.
3: Yeah, and that's where things like the agrarian land trust that we were just talking about would fit in really well.
2: Yeah, and I think solutions need to come from the grassroots. You know, it's a case of not waiting for governments to solve a lot of these problems. And, you know, infrastructure like, you know, seed saving groups and market gardens and tool libraries, you know, infrastructure like that happens from people at the grassroots.
0: Well, we saw a lot of this concept of collaborative communities just after the bushfires when people were trying to recover, like the Cobargo Kwama area. And I know there was a lot of folks that tried to gather resources from ACT region, which was less impacted by the fires, and, you know, take things down and start like a community tool shed that was available for everybody that lost all their gardening tools, or, you know, just to offer resources that the community could use collectively. So this sounds like that it's taking this a little bit further, where you're actually looking at collaborative community ideas with a permaculture principle and then spreading it out to the wider community.
2: Yes, yeah, that's right. That's a key goal of it. And, you know, the visioning session we'll have at the beginning will, you know, will provide a lot of that. Well, where do we need to go? What do we need to do, given the poly crisis we face globally now? What do we need to do now to look into that future?
0: So you mentioned visioning. So if people are attending the convergence, what can they expect? Like someone coming in with no experience of having gone to a former convergence, or this is all new to them, what would they expect if they attended?
2: Yeah, there's lots of different aspects to it. There's tours on the Friday, like property tours people can go and visit. And then the Sunday and Saturday, we've got discussion topics, kind of plenary sessions fleshing out a particular concept. And then we've got individuals, I guess, doing presentations of what they're doing at the moment, as well as music and, you know, great food and kids' entertainment and stuff like that. So it's quite a whole package.
0: Yeah, it sounds great. I mean, you're going to learn really practical things from what I've seen on the post that you've got up. There's things like, you know, how to prune your fruit trees properly.
2: Yes.
0: Or natural dye making, you know, or, you know, making food like miso, or building shelters. I mean, there's so many aspects to this that apply to whatever your living situation is.
2: Yeah, that's right. That's right.
0: And also you have a zero waste ethos, I understand, so at the conference or the convergence.
2: Yes. So everything, you know, food-wise is compostable, and it's an important principle that we have is produce no waste. So we're kind of enshrining that in the event as well.
0: Mm. And locally, all the food prepared is locally grown too, I understand. So there's no food miles involved.
2: That's
0: minimal food miles. Yeah.
2: Yeah, we've got a local catering business. It's an indigenous catering business, and not only from what they grow, but just getting supplies from local market gardeners around the area.
0: Fantastic.
3: Mm, just following on your lead there. Mm-hmm. I mean, the founders of permaculture acknowledged that they'd borrowed a lot of ideas from various First Nations places around. Are the local First Nations people coming along?
2: Yeah, as well as, you know, the Welcome to Country, and we've got a scholarship out for First Nations people to about be able to attend the event free, and we're hoping we'll get quite a number of them. But yeah, I think, you know, when we talk about bioregions, they were the masters of it. You know, bio means life in Greek, and, you know, they, for 60,000 years or so, managed to define their spirit of place where they lived and meet most of their, or all of their needs within that space. And I guess we're wanting to replicate that lifestyle.
3: Yeah, nice one. It's a pretty good way to go, I think. Yeah. Yeah. You've managed to keep the price down quite well. How did you manage that?
2: Everybody pays. No guests, no freebies. Yeah. Yeah, we've got a, you know, I mean, the catering's always the most expensive part of it, and we've done a good job there. And Mumbler School and the Bandico Village have been great in terms of their venue hire. So, yeah, we just wanted to make it really affordable for anyone to be able to come to it.
0: Hmm. So if you're attending the conference, so the venues where the conference is being held, you mentioned Mumbler School, and then there's another venue as well?
2: Yes, it's the Bendigo Village. It's a intentional community on the outskirts of Vega, which is part of one of the tours. So that was designed along permaculture principles, and it's basically a suburban housing estate, which is great to have a look at.
0: Fantastic. So you can do all of this, go to all these amazing workshops, learn these amazing things, meet amazing community members, and eat awesome locally grown food, all for $130 a ticket. Like, that's 3 days for $130. That's pretty incredible.
2: Yeah, it is. It's a break. It's not a profit exercise. It's a break-even exercise, and I think we'll reach that.
0: Yeah, I think a lot of people go down the coast and spend that on one meal for dinner.
2: Yeah, sure.
0: Yeah, and then for discount, there's a discount fee for active event volunteers of $70. So are you still looking for volunteers? Do you still need people to help out and put their hand up?
2: Yeah, we still are looking for a catering, just to liaise with the catering person. But other than that, we're looking pretty good.
0: Okay, great. Now, for folks who are heading down there from out of area, I'm guessing they have to find their own accommodation. There's no camping on site or anything like that.
2: Yes, there is camping.
0: Oh, there is. All right, so wonderful.
2: There's free camping available on the Bendland, the Eco Village land. Vans, small caravans and tents, no problem.
0: Great. Now, if people want to bring their well-behaved pets that they will keep under control, are they allowed to do that as well?
2: I'm not sure. That's a good question.
0: Because maybe a lot of people travel with their dogs and their various pets, so...
2: Yeah.
0: Goats, I'm sure horses.
2: I'm sure if they're handled...
1: Bring your goat along.
0: Okay, fabulous.
1: Not sure about that, actually.
0: But so the idea is, as long as your pets are kept under control and they're well behaved, it sounds like they would be welcome to come with you when you're camping or doing anything like that.
2: Yes.
0: Wonderful. And obviously the question is, because we've been impacted by a weather event this weekend, is the event weather dependent in any way? Are there any changes if there's going to be any sort of extreme storm activity or anything like that?
2: Yeah, not as far as I know. We haven't had it's what, 3 weeks away, so I don't know how well weather forecasts kick in there, but it's going to go ahead one way or the other.
0: So,
3: permies are tough.
0: Yes, they are. Just bring your gumboots and your raincoat.
2: Yeah.
0: You'll be fine. Well, that sounds absolutely fantastic. So, Robin, are you teaching any workshops at the event or doing anything in relation to the magazine?
1: No, I'm going, well, not that I haven't planned anything yet, but you never know.
3: Not doing a permaculture zine making workshop.
1: Yeah. We've got sort of set workshops that are happening, but yeah, John and I will be running a session for that bioregional kind of visioning thing, that where we're going to sort of get everyone together to create some actionable actions.
0: Wonderful.
1: Actionable actions. Yeah. To, you know, work together to make this bioregion stronger.
0: Yeah. So can people get hard copies of PIP when they're down there? Yeah. Would that be available?
1: Yeah. I'll have a stall, and I'll have the diaries and the calendar. We've got a garden diary now and a kitchen garden calendar and magazines and, yeah.
0: Oh, that sounds absolutely fantastic. I'm very excited to hear about all of this happening.
1: Yeah, it's going to be a great weekend. And, yeah, like you were saying, like the cost is so reasonable, it makes it really accessible for
0: everyone.
3: And when is it again?
2: It's the 23rd, 24th and 25th of October.
3: Yeah.
0: So I believe on the Friday you start at 10 in the morning, so it's an all-day thing. So if people need to take that day off work, if that's a work day for them.
2: Yeah, the Friday is all tours, so from around the Bega Valley. So I think it starts at 9 o'clock here at my place in Brogo, you can come and have a look at it. I'll give it a guided tour. And, yeah, the rest of the day on Friday is properties open that people can go and have a look at.
0: Wonderful. And is the food available all 3 days for the conference?
2: Yeah, yeah. The Friday dinner. And I think lunch is being prepared up at Apple Gum Nursery. People can get lunch and dinner on the Friday, and then the following weekend's all catered.
0: Wonderful. And then you're finishing up around about 4 p.m. on the Sunday, right, to give people time to travel home.
2: That's right, yes.
0: Oh, that sounds great. Is there anything that they should bring with them? Like, do they need to bring their own gardening tools? Are there any specific bits of clothing they should be wearing?
3: A goat.
0: Stop saying a goat.
2: Yeah, well, if rain's forecast, probably wet weather gear. But other than that, no.
0: Okay. Fabulous. And are they permitted to record any of the workshops and talks and things?
2: Yeah, there's no problem with that.
0: Okay, wonderful. That sounds fantastic. Well, I want to go. I just have to somehow figure out how to not work that weekend.
3: Yes.
1: Oh, do a live cross.
3: Yes, that's right.
0: That sounds brilliant.
3: Is there anything else you want to add before we wind up?
0: Nope. All good?
1: Done?
0: Yeah.
2: No, all good. Thank you.
0: Wonderful. So, website contacts for... yourself, John, and for Robin, how they can find out more about...
2: Yeah, so the website to do bookings and have more information is Southeast Producers, one word, with an S on the end, .org.au.
0: Great. I believe you can sign up for a newsletter, a regular newsletter weekly or something like that with South Coast Producers as well.
2: That's right, yeah. Yeah. Well, actually, it's weekly. Scarpa News comes out every Thursday at 5 o'clock.
0: Wonderful. And that tells you about all the things.
1: Resource.
0: Yeah, all the wonderful things.
1: And also on social media, on Instagram, it's S-E Permi Convergence. Permi, P-E-R-M-I-E, Convergence.
0: Great. And we've actually put the link up and that post on our Facebook page for today's show, so people can actually go directly to that post and have a look at all the details about the event.
2: Fantastic.
3: All right.
1: Awesome.
0: Right. Well, thank you so much. It's been wonderful to have you both on the show. Very, very privileged to learn all about this. So that's John Champagne from Brogo Permaculture Gardens and Robin Rosenfeld, creator of PIP Magazining. But Magazining, God, I can't speak today. Magazine at the Southeast Bioregional Permaculture Convergence in Bega, coming up on October 23rd to 25th. So make sure to book a ticket if you'd like to go.
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6: I'm Declan O'Connell, bringing you People Powered 50 years this morning.
7: It's my great pleasure to have in the studio here Jayanti Gupta and Arvind Gupta, presenters, producers of shows on here on 2XX, and also members of the 2XX board, which we'll talk about later in the interview. I'll start with you, Jayanti. How did you first become involved in 2XX? And a little bird told me that you have been involved in radio in India as well. So maybe that influenced your choosing to become involved here at 2XX.
8: Yes, it definitely did. But first of all, thank you, Declan, for having me on your show. This is the first time I've been a guest on another 2XX program, so it's really good to be here. So first I'll talk about India. You know, our radio is 50 years old, and I probably started radio as a child more than 50 years ago. And I mean, it just happened like an opportunistic thing. I didn't choose to go on the radio or anything. Then I did a lot of youth programs. And in the mid-80s, early to mid-80s, I applied for a staff position.
7: Mm-hmm.
8: So that time it was the only government-owned radio station in India.
7: Okay.
8: So I was in All India Radio Delhi.
7: Oh, yeah.
8: And I was broadcasting in English for overseas programs.
7: Oh, yeah.
8: But out of interest, I used to do a lot of other local programs as well.
7: Yeah.
8: And that's where I met Arvind Gupta, who later became my husband.
7: Good.
8: And so when we first came to Australia, we came to Canberra straight, and we've lived here all our time in Australia. And I was actually on leave from my permanent position in All India Radio. And I thought I can improve my skills and do something over here. And so I started volunteering in, do you remember Art Sound, which used to be in Curtin?
7: It's still going, but it's not in Curtin anymore. I think it's in Manuka.
8: That one, it was called at that time Canberra Stereo Public Radio.
7: Yes, I know that.
8: And they had those small tapes called DAT.
7: Oh, yes.
8: And we didn't have that in India.
7: Mm-hmm.
8: So I said, okay, I'll learn how to use them. Mm-hmm. And so I started volunteering there. And I converted a lot of those old spools into DAT.
7: Wow.
8: And they used to have a lot of recordings of poetry and stuff.
7: Okay.
8: And then they said, oh, you speak English and you know something about radio, so why don't you also patch up and give some commentary in between. So I started doing that. Then I did a presenter's training there. And I also started doing some interviews with Indian artists who used to visit Canberra. Then Arvind and I both volunteered at radio for the print handicapped.
7: Okay, yes.
8: We used to read the news and stuff like that.
7: Okay.
8: And then 2XX.
7: Great.
8: Yes.
7: Great.
8: But I started more seriously in 2004 or 2005.
7: Good.
8: And I used to do Mandir FM. That was in Hindi.
7: Oh, yeah.
8: It was not my own program.
7: Okay.
8: It was somebody running it, and I was one of the presenters.
7: Okay.
8: And then I started a Tamil program.
7: Oh, yeah.
8: For the first time, an Indian Tamil broadcast was done in Canberra on 2XX. And it was called Tamil Kumalam.
7: Okay, great.
8: And then Arvind started Harmony.
7: Good.
8: And then I started Gender Equity Matters.
7: We'll come to both those programs in a minute. But Arvind, your story before, how did you get involved in 2XX? And what were you involved in Radio in India as well?
9: Or? Yes.
7: Yeah.
9: And well, thank you, Declan, for having both Jayanti and I on your show. My story is quite
8: similar
9: to what Jayanti has just said, because I started very young as well.
7: Mm-hmm.
9: In fact, it was in 1972 that I started with All India Radio on their youth program.
7: Okay.
9: And I did multilingual, so it was both in Hindi and in English.
7: Mm-hmm.
9: Then started focusing on, you know, how the youth do programs in the university, going around with the affairs of the university.
7: Yeah.
9: That's how I started.
7: Oh, yeah.
9: But how I came on to doing the overseas service in English was quite a, it's a longish story, but to cut it short, a friend of mine was auditioning for that program, and I wasn't, but he said I needed some encouragement, why don't you come along with me to the radio station? And whilst there, some colleague said, hey, why don't you audition as well? So under that sort of prompting from friends and colleagues, I did audition. And quite by chance, the friend with whom I had gone did not make it, unfortunately. I did. So that's how we started off with All India Radio. But for me, it was freelancing. I was never a staff. But when Jayanti joined and we met up there, that's a whole long story, but that's how we met.
7: Good.
9: And then it has always remained a passion. With the United Nations, I used to do most of their publicity work.
7: Okay.
9: And whenever the press wanted an interview of sorts, it was always Arvind Gupta who was pushed into the front. And so I was the face of UNHCR, if you like. And
7: was that in Canberra or was it in
9: India? This was overseas. It was in Africa, in Malaysia, and other places. So, yeah, that's how it was. And when we came to Canberra and settled down, we, as Jayanti said, we progressed from different radio stations, different programs. So, and then I set up Harmony, which also has changed a little bit in terms of how it's structured.
7: Good.
9: But it's still on the air.
7: Yeah, we'll ask you about that in a minute. Now we've got your current programs. GEM, Gender Equity Matters. Tell me all about that.
8: Okay, so that started, the idea was from 2017 or so. So I thought, oh, we are doing this in other languages, but if we want to reach more women and especially want to discuss gender issues, it would be better to have an English program. And of course, the manager said we had a slot for 1 hour. So I put together a team of 8 women, and the idea was that I wouldn't be doing it all on my own. And so we, many of them were new to the radio, so we went through the presenters training and all that. And then the name. So we thought a lot about it, and I wanted something that's very attractive, the acronym. And then, of course, we stuck on Gender Equity Matters, and the matters is got a double meaning over there, right? That equity it's matters, but also there are several matters that we cover under that. And so we started on Father's Day in 2018. Okay. So we have completed 8 years, except for that brief spell during the pandemic, you know, we were not going on air. And then you were there at the launch. Oh, you remember?
7: Yes.
8: We had a great launch.
7: Yes.
8: Yeah, and we had all the MLAs from the different parties, the women MLAs, and all the presenters in the studio. Yeah, lovely memories those. but then the young people who joined, they contributed, but then they left Canberra. So I lost my team.
7: You just left by yourself now?
8: It's more difficult to find someone who wants to do it on a regular basis,
7: you know. And I guess it's very much in the spirit of 2XX because it was it's a feminist show and it's a multicultural show rolled into one, you know. So because in that, you know, in the exhibition and in the things we've been doing for the history, we've been very much looking at feminism and 2XX and at multiculturalism in 2XX as well. So your show combines the two, really, doesn't it?
8: Yeah, but we were careful to use the word gender.
7: Gender,
8: so that we can include men.
7: Oh, okay, and, getcha.
8: So we have celebrated International Men's Day a few times.
7: Okay,
8: and we have interviewed men as well.
7: Yeah, no, good.
8: And, and even our neighbors across on the same floor, every man. They've been on my show.
7: Great. Maybe we'll go to you, Arvind, now. And it's also combining, it's a multicultural show, but it's also a music show and contributing to the musical diversity within the station. Radio Harmony, tell me all about Radio Harmony.
9: Yes, Declan, I mean, Radio Harmony, as you rightly said, is both. It's musical as well as it's a talk show as well. The whole concept of Harmony was that it would cater to the subcontinental community. And that being a very multilingual community, we transposed or transformed rather the program into a multilingual program with Hindi being its primary language, which implies that most of the major spoken languages of the Indian subcontinent are covered. So I play music of different regions of India in different languages. But in terms of the content itself, what it aims to do is to fill an information gap, which obviously the subcontinental community does not get from local radio or even national radio in Australia. So I try and research as much as possible all those events, happenings, news, views, and other things, and try to bring that for the community. And it's gone from being a very high content, a spoken word content and some music, to now being more or less an equal kind of spoken word and music content.
7: Great.
9: So that's how it goes.
8: I did for many years as well, Harmony.
7: And the music, I think I listened to it one night and I think it was kind of a jazz kind of thing from India, which I hadn't heard. But do you want to comment a bit about the musical, either or both of you, about the musical diversity with it that you're
9: Right,
7: playing,
9: right.
7: Yeah.
9: Actually, if you look at and if some of the episodes, if you go back to Harmony, mm-hmm. what we've tried to do is to cover not only the Indian classical, which is the one side of the spectrum, to the entire gamut to Bollywood music. Mm. Now, Bollywood music is more the
8: popular one.
9: The popular music, but the classical music has a less of an audience than the ones for Bollywood.
7: Mm.
9: And so we try and balance that and provide all kinds of listeners with the entire range of music.
7: Mm.
9: Some of them have always requested nostalgic music.
7: Oh,
9: so it's the oldies.
7: And
9: so that's how we try to keep it alive.
7: Yeah. Yeah. Actually, that's a theme that has come through some of the interviews I've done with the other multicultural presenters in Latin American and Chinese, older people, which might include, is a major demographic, I suppose, for the listening.
9: I mean, Declan, the community comprises of the all age groups, and obviously the older age groups want to still remain in touch with their what they came from, and so that really is something good for them.
7: And at the other end of the age spectrum, I have read, it's a very growing community. Like, I think I read that India is the largest migrant source country. No, like it was England, UK, and then maybe it was China. But I think so. The Indian community and the subcontinental community is a very growing one. So you've got probably that's the other end of the age spectrum as well.
9: That's very true.
7: Yeah.
9: It's the fastest growing.
7: Yeah.
8: That when India attained independence in 1947, after that, the political leaders that time divided India into various states and mostly based on the languages that they spoke.
7: Yeah.
8: And so we have all these languages and the states correspondingly.
7: Yeah.
8: And so we have those associations here as well. Like we have a Tamil one, a Telugu, Kannada, Marathi, or Odia, Bengali, and so on. So there's that diversity of languages too, which is reflected. So that's also in the songs.
7: Yeah.
8: But more or less, we feel the Hindi film industry, which is called Bollywood. Those songs are liked by a majority of people, even though they may come from different parts of India.
7: Okay. Yeah.
8: I also wanted to add, Declan, this not many people know at the radio here. I was also on television in India.
7: Oh, very good.
8: Yeah.
7: What sort of involvement was that?
8: At that time, it was the only television station in the 80s, and it was called Doordarshan.
7: Okay.
8: And I started by reading Parliament News.
7: Oh, yeah.
8: And then I used to do afternoon news as well as when they have the sign language for the, hearing impaired.
7: Yeah.
8: So I used to be in a small box reading it, and then the other person used to do the signing.
7: Great.
9: Yeah, and also, just for the record, her very first transmission on the television, I taped it in the VCR.
7: Oh.
9: You know those recording.
7: Oh, before you knew each other.
9: Yes, before.
8: And then I was on television in Malaysia as well. I used to do a Tamil broadcast once a week, or telecast, I should say.
7: Great.
6: 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And our guests this morning are Arvind Gupta and Jayanti Gupta.
7: Now I've got a question about your times here in 2XX, highlights, particularly memorable shows or particularly memorable interviews, whatever. Who wants to go first on that one? On really big things that stand out in your memory from your hit times here.
8: Okay, I mean, in terms of Mandir FM, when I was doing that in Hindi, a very famous ghazal singer came to Canberra to perform. So before he came, we promoted the show and we were giving away tickets, and so people had to answer a question. And those days we didn't have the phone ring directly connected to the radio, but we still managed. And the most exciting thing was that he landed in Sydney and he my show was on and he called me from the airport and listeners couldn't listen hear him, but I had to repeat what he was saying, and then I had to reply, and then I got a free ticket to go to the concert. So that's from long ago, but in terms of Jem, because I've done a lot of interviews with political leaders, right, before the elections, and now I do because it falls on some day which corresponds to their portfolio. So one I remember vividly, it was, remember when Katie Gallagher resigned because of the dual citizenship thing, and then the elections came. So before that, she was an ordinary person, just like anybody. And she actually came to the studio and we did a live broadcast. So that was fantastic. So a lot of good memories.
7: And then highlights, you want to...
9: Yeah, Declan, I mean, I think most of us would share some moments along the line, you know, in the journey, which have stood out. For me, I think the most... I should say important ones were when on specialized issues, we are able to interview or speak with those who are specialists in that subject. And one of them was in the on Sanskrit Day, the National Sanskrit Day. It's a language which is the mother language of most of the North Indian languages. And yet it is dying because it's not spoken. And yet we have a specialist here who... not only speaks the language, but is also teaching the language. So it was good to have him come on the...
8: Himanshu Porter.
9: And having him speak about, you know, how the length and breadth of the subject and how passionate he was about was fascinating. That, I think, stood out fairly in my mind. And most recently, we had on Radio Harmony another interview with a major general of the Indian Armed Forces who served in the most difficult regions of India, in the northern parts of the Himalayas, where even survival is a huge question mark. And to be there, they have often to leave duty station every 1 week in order for them to recover from the elements. And him describing how hard it was for the Indian Armed Forces, how they went about it, the camaraderie, the spirit of the armed forces, and how they have fought wars, etc. I think that was a fantastic interview that I had.
8: Great. But the best part is, Declan, when our guests come to the studio and then they leave with this really good feeling. Because sometimes they've been to a radio for the first time and they also get a better idea of what's involved. And then they say, oh, you are very good. You make it sound very easy, but that's because you're so experienced and you have the expertise. So those kind of comments are the ones that keep us going.
7: That's right. That's right.
9: Indeed.
7: Actually, that's, I was going to ask that and I might go straight to it now. It's going to, so both you've been involved in 2XX for some time and you have the radio experience before to that that we've been discussing in India as well as in other stations here in Canberra. What keeps you going? What gets you up in time to come in and record a show?
8: Yeah, it's that passion and also that incredible feeling you get of doing a good job. And I feel it's important, you know, to have this kind of radio going so that we can raise awareness in the community and we can also entertain them with various types of music. And because we are able to do it, that's what keeps us going. And then we meet so many interesting people over here. And we learn a lot as well from one another. I mean, I know there are a little bit of downs as well, but the ups are much more.
7: Would you like to come in and highlight a few words?
9: Yeah, Declan, I think in addition to what Jayanthi has said, I think...
7: keeps you going.
9: What keeps one going is the fact that, you know, there is the need is there in the community to get something which is their own, which they can call their own. So as such, filling that need and providing all that information, taking the time to research and be relevant to the community, that I think is so critical and important. I feel it's a contribution that you make in a big way to the community. And so that's what drives one to continue, because it's a lot of commitment. Every single program, although it's a weekly program, but the lead up to every program, there's such a lot of work that goes behind. So it does require a lot of commitment in that sense.
8: You remember we were live at the Multicultural Festival in February.
7: I was going to ask about the
8: We were, three of us were there, and it was raining on the Sunday. And we all arrived well in advance. And then we started broadcasting, and it just didn't feel like people are around or, you know, anything. Just started talking as naturally as possible. And Elizabeth Lee was somewhere around.
7: I remember that.
8: And then she came and spoke to me, and she said, "It shows, your passion shows. You love it, don't you?" And I thought, oh, okay, that's a good compliment, you know.
7: I think she's a local politician, of course, and I think you got her to wish 2XX a happy birthday in Korean.
8: I interviewed her before the elections, but she didn't come live to the studio. We did it over Zoom.
7: Good, good. Now, this might be a funny question, but we've talked about highlights, but maybe lowlights, maybe things, you know, where, I mean, I've certainly experienced that where, well, even yesterday, and I was doing my Irish voice and Sunday morning, 10 to 11, and just as I was saying goodbye, there was people coming in for the next show, and I played the last track, and then the person from Fuzzy Logic for the next show told me that I hadn't got my mic on when I was introducing the last song. Were there any kind of funny last minute adjustments you had to make, or things that you had to really adjust on the fly to something, and funny kind of stories from your experience with Jim or Radio Harmony?
8: Well, you know, there are these small irritants. So one is when they don't leave the studio the same way that you're used to, and then some equipment doesn't work. But I think since Neville has taken over, it has been much more smooth.
7: Okay, good.
8: So we don't have so many glitches now.
7: Good.
8: And the other is when the previous one doesn't vacate the studio on time. Or, you know, sometimes you forget to put the fader at the right time or something. Very small things.
9: But even on Harmony, I would say that very often, Declan, like the example you cited for yourself, usually what happens is that when you, for a particular segment of your program where you rely on a script, and you've got it on a Word document which you want to bring up on the PC, and suddenly you find that all it shows you is Chinese characters. And that, you know, when you have to make things up on the fly and really go through it, it really is interesting how you manage.
7: Very rare, I think.
9: In fact, one of our trainers at the All India Radio, how he taught us to come to terms with all these different glitches that might occur, we used to play a game called Speak for 60 seconds non-stop. And that was, you know, he would pick out a pen from his pocket, for example, and he would say, okay, stop. You remember BBC used to have this show called 60 Seconds.
7: Okay.
9: And we used to play that. He would say, okay, now speak continuously, non-stop, without hesitation and without repetition. So that gave us the training to be able to speak continuously on any subject, even though we might have lost our script.
8: And people don't realize we are the producer, we are the technician, we are the presenter, the script writer, the researcher. Whereas in the mainstream radio, they are just presenting and they have other people taking care. We came from that background because in All India Radio, we have the engineers, the engineering assistants, we have duty officers, monitoring, and we didn't have computers those days, so we had to write a script and read from it. And so it was really strange. And do you remember the old Griffin Center our studio there?
7: I remember. I knew.
8: I said, "Oh my God, this is Australia, and look at the condition of this studio."
7: Yeah, no, yes.
9: Yeah, but,
7: no. Yeah, that's covered a fair bit of ground about the programs. Before we finish, I would like to talk about your other roles in the station, because Arvind, you're president of our board, and Jayanti, you're vice president of our board. Just that role. So you've got the role of producer, presenter, and as you said, it's a double role. But each of you, whoever wants to go first, about you know, about governance, about the where the management part comes in for this. Obviously, we have our station manager, but where the board role comes in, overseeing these, you know, 24/7 broadcasting. And yeah, I don't know who wants to go.
9: I can go first if you like, Declan. I mean, yes, it's a very critical role to play, and I'm really honoured that I've been able to, thanks to the people who elect you, serve in that capacity for the last 2 years. And it is important that you have somebody who is able to pull things together, if you like, and see that the radio station actually gets served in the first place, because it has it to be managed properly, it has to be run in a particular manner, the funding, the, you know, the account maintenance, the number and kind of programs that go on the air. So you work very closely with colleagues, including the manager of the station, and see that that happens. A number of changes have taken place, for example, with the upgrades of the studio and stuff. So I think it fulfills a very great purpose in that. And I personally, because of having now been in that position for the last 2 years, feel that the contribution you make is substantial.
7: Yeah. We'll give you the last word, Jayanti.
8: Okay,
7: on management and governance.
8: You brought me in, Declan. You've been a secretary of the board for several years. And you remember there was a casual vacancy and you advertised, and that's when I applied. And so my first role was as treasurer until the next AGM. And then I've been a member for a very long time. And 3-4 years ago, before Arvind became president, I think I was one of the vice chairs under the old constitution. But I've been a member all along. I think governance is very important in any incorporated association. And also, I would like to stress on that women's representation on decision-making roles. And so that's why it was important for me to be on the board and to continue. And, you know, every year I say, oh, if somebody else comes forward, I'm happy to step down. But, it's continuing. And I don't think it's a burden at all. I know we meet once a month and there are things to prepare. But it's worth it. A well-run, well-managed radio is very important.
7: Thank you very much, Jayanti, and thank you very much, Arvind.
9: Yeah, thank you, Declan. And before Jayanti and I will take leave of you, I think we would like to once again wish 2XX and our listeners a very happy 50th anniversary.
7: Thank you.
9: And looking forward to many, many more years of broadcast from 2XX.
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11: Hello, I'm Laura Devoy. Restrictions on international student visas have come into effect today. The rules aim to limit students switching courses or providers and prevent them from bringing their family to Australia. The changes were part of the federal government's migration overhaul, which comes at a time of heightened debate around how many migrants should be allowed into Australia. In a speech to the National Migration Conference this morning, Assistant Minister for International Education and Citizenship Julian Hill said the new rules don't apply to families already in Australia.
12: And families already in Australia are fully grandfathered as an exception, because this government's not in the business of breaking up families who are already onshore here. Australia welcomes genuine students seeking a premium Australian education, but the government will not back down from seeking to manage the size and the shape of the onshore student market.
11: More heavy rain is forecast for today after Melbourne received more than half its average October rainfall yesterday. A low pressure system over southwestern New South Wales is to blame. David Crock from the Bureau of Meteorology says minor to moderate flooding is possible in parts of northeast Victoria, Gippsland and central Victoria from today into the weekend.
13: There's no flood warnings current at the moment, but as that rain falls on the catchments, many of those catchments are wet, particularly in northeast Victoria, so we could see flood warnings issued over the next few days, particularly in eastern Victoria.
11: Heavy rain is also forecast for parts of Victoria and New South Wales tomorrow, though conditions are expected to ease on Sunday. Jetstar says there shouldn't be any delays today as staff take industrial action at multiple airports. The Australian Service Union says members will participate in one-hour stoppages and will cease non-essential duties, including passenger announcements and calls, for the day. They've knocked back a pay offer from Jetstar. It comes ahead of a busy weekend of travel. Sydney will host the NRL Grand Final on Sunday, while Monday is a public holiday in New South Wales, Queensland, South Australia and the ACT. Tasmania's water utility has announced changes to fixed sewerage prices following significant increases. In July, fixed sewerage charges became based on the size of a property's water pipe connection rather than their sewerage usage. As a result, some businesses, sporting and community groups reported a 500% price increase. In a statement, Tas Water says the transition had unintended consequences for a large number of customers. Victoria's Ian Potter State Theatre has reopened 6 months ahead of schedule. The 2,000-seat theatre was upgraded to include state-of-the-art lighting and sound, better accessibility and new seats. Since opening in 1984, as a result, some businesses, sporting and community groups reported a 500% price increase. In a statement, Tas Water says the transition had unintended consequences for a large number of customers. Victoria's Ian Potter State Theatre has reopened 6 months ahead of schedule. The 2,000-seat theatre was up.

0: India. South Africa, Zimbabwe and Namibia will host the tournament, which will get underway in October 2027. Australia, the reigning champions, will face India, Zimbabwe, Afghanistan, Pakistan and a yet-to-be-determined qualifier in the group stage. And in rugby league, thousands of people have descended on Raymond Terrace in the New South Wales Hunter region for the annual Currie Knockout. More than 150 men's, women's and junior teams are taking part in the tournament over the long weekend.
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5: Hello and welcome to the Radioactive Show. I'm Michaela and on today's program we'll be hearing some of the speeches from the International Peace Day Rally Against AUKUS, held outside the US Embassy and Consulate at 533 St Kilda Road in Melbourne on Sunday 20th of September. First up we'll hear from MC Natalie Farah from the Anti-Military Action Network, Yaron Bundle Cousins, Japrung and Gundich Mara Woman, and Aria from Bayern, Australia.
6: Always was, always will be
7: Aboriginal land.
6: My name is Natalie. I'm here from the Anti-Militarism Action Network, or AMAN. We're so excited to be here today with you all, to be collaborating with the Anti-AUKUS Coalition and with IPAN to be protesting outside of the US Consulate. So today we're going to be hearing about AUKUS, and I'm not going to take a lot of your time because we have some amazing speakers ahead, but I'm going to be your co-MC for the first half, and then we're going to listen to the choir and to Riff Raff Band. We're going to get energized, and then we'll have another small set of speakers. But before we get started, I just wanted to remind us that AUKUS, as well as Pine Gap, as well as weapons manufacturing, is all basically an extension of the arm of imperialist and colonial project on this land. And, you know, AUKUS specifically really exemplifies the ongoing colonization, because as we see, First Nations people are actually, you know, on the front lines yet again. And it might be a little bit weird to think, how does AUKUS actually affect First Nations people and country? But we know that it affects them because of Where do you think they're going to be taking the nuclear waste from these submarines? Where are they going to dump it? So what they're planning at the moment is to dump the nuclear waste on First Peoples country. And that is an absolute shame, and it's just another example of the government stealing land that's not theirs and destroying the country. The other way that it harms First Nations people is by militarization of their country and taking their sovereignty away. And of course, there's been no consultations, no reparations, there hasn't been a treaty yet. And so it is very suitable, as always, to put our First Nations people first. And so with absolute privilege, if Yaron is around and you can hear me, I would love to introduce our first speaker today, my sister Yaron. So please make them feel very welcome.
8: Thanks, sis. Thank you for that beautiful acknowledgement. I hope you're all were listening about what season we're in. We're in the season of what we call Laniuk on my country. It's a season of early spring. So I'd like to extend that beautiful acknowledgement and that deep honour and respect to the Bunurong Nation, the Bunurong speaking peoples, whose land we're yarning here today. And I'd like to extend that deep respect to my family, where I come from, my country, my kin, my totem kin. And I'd like to share a special yarn with you today, what these deaf dealers in here, in this building, are gonna do to Australia, to all of us.

But once again, to our people and how we are, our foundation, our way of living and being, and our culture is once again at risk from global warfare. So before I get into this yarn about how bad the American Navy are and the biggest polluters of the ocean, and how horrid the American military are and the biggest polluters of the land in the across the whole globe. Pretty gross, so, but I got something really special that's gonna tie this yarn together about why we're here. So this is a special honoring to our Sea Country family. Kuntabul Bawuyak, the Sea Country kin, our whale family, our ancient ancestrals that belong in our sacred sea country waters, not nuclear submarines. Yummy!

0: Good. What I just shared with you, some of you may have heard before, but that is a sacred part of our Gunditj Mara Sea Country song and dreaming song, where we connect with our Southern Right Whale family. And that's an honour to the place that we come from, but also the place we're trying to defend against these guys. You know, so we honour them. It's their place of belonging before any of us, and it has been for thousands and thousands of years. Southern Right Whale is at risk of all the gas and oil exploration, which is explored by seismic blasting, creating sonic sounds across the ocean, which is an ancient soundscape. So to sound navigating mammals, this is a death sentence. So this is what the Navy sonars have always done to our kin. They have beached them, they have taken up places of belonging and songlines where there was always food and there was always resources in the ocean. The ocean has always sustained us for thousands and thousands of years. So we don't want any nuclear submarines. We don't need them. It's a myth. They're not going to get built for us in the right amount of time for this budgie deal that we know is never, ever going to benefit the Australian people. First and foremost, the oldest living culture on this planet and all of our peoples across this land of the Rainbow Serpent. So we came here, to stand on business again today to challenge the American ignorance and the genocidal fools that uphold the disrespect. And it's blatantly obvious that these nuclear submarines, the bases for these nuclear submarines, none of the mobs are being consulted, and most of them say no anyway. So it's really, really important that we know that when we're talking about nuclear anything, as Sis mentioned, we have to talk about nuclear waste dumps. And we have to talk about where these death dealers think they're gonna dump all their waste from their global war that's happening now, and the war that they think they're gonna keep making our children endure. And Bunju bless all the children that have already endured this. So it's something that's really important. Besides standing against the Navy and the damage that they're doing to our sacred kin, and also the amount of pollution that they're putting into the Sacred Mother, but what this AUKUS deal really means for the Australian people. And, you know, thank you all for coming, because it means that you understand that America is trying to sell Australia death. Death and genocide. It also has to be said that First Nations people have been fighting for our sovereign birthrights for a long time. And there's certain people out there, certain mobs, like the Bangala mob and some other amazing staunch families that have always stood against nuclear waste and weaponry. We don't need it. We don't need any of it. So there's something that I wanted to make people aware of, that, you know, this war extends into the ocean, and they're using all of these new chemical weaponries untested in the ocean, and they want a deep sea mine for more. And it's all about genocide. So we need to talk about that.
1: Aria from Bayan, Australia. Please make them feel welcome. Militant greetings, comrades.
2: Balan Australia acknowledges the Wurundjeri people of the Kulin Nations as the true owners of the land on which we gather today, and we stand firmly in solidarity with the struggle of First Nations peoples here in so-called Australia. Always was and always will be. On this National Day of Action and International Day of Peace, Bayan Australia, as an alliance of mass organizations of the Filipino diaspora in so-called Australia, condemns the AUKUS alliance and the US-led war and calls for its end. Yes. When I say US imperialist, you say number one terrorist. Ready? US imperialist!
3: Number one terrorist!
2: US imperialist!
3: Number one terrorist!
2: Let's call AUKUS what it really is. It is a military agreement with the USA and the UK which reinforces Australia's position as an ally to US imperialism, which further oppresses the Filipino people. Australia's participation in this agreement further backs the power of US imperialism, making Australia an operational base for US-led war games and strengthens the imperialist presence in the Asia Pacific. Shame!
3: Shame!
2: Australia's position as a military partner in AUKUS serves not only as a strategic geographic outpost for the US military and US-led war, but also reinforces its own position on the global stage as a colonial power in and of itself. This agreement, disguised as a defense tactic, when in reality it is an offensive tactic, exposes the ongoing colonial violence that Australia's history is steeped in. Australia's military posturing is evident in the yearly war games held in the Philippines, called Kasangat. Again, under the guise of bilateral defense training, mimicking the US-led military exercises called Balikatan. These war games trample upon Philippine sovereignty and disrupt peace and order in communities, especially in rural areas where they are held. Likewise, these war games adversely affect the livelihoods of Filipinos and even the environment, especially when bombs are actively being exploded on Philippine soil. For those not aware, the Philippines has a long history of resistance to colonization, from Spain to Japan to the US. While US hegemony will have you believe that they are a benevolent ally to the Philippines, the truth is that the US never really left the Philippines. The US did not grant independence. Rather, US imperialism maintains military control over the Philippines through policies like the Visiting Forces Agreement, where US military personnel can operate freely within the Philippines, free of any scrutiny or subjection to Philippine law under the pretense of a bilateral treaty. Shame!
3: Shame!
2: This is not dissimilar to the force posture agreement under AUKUS that allows the US military to operate nuclear-capable bombers and warships from Australia without declaring if they actually are nuclear-armed. It is clear that Australia's participation in AUKUS allies itself with US imperialism and heightens the inter-imperialist conflict between the US and China, of which the Filipino people will be and have already been caught in the crossfire. AUKUS will only further continue the oppression of Filipino people by strengthening these US-led policies and initiatives implemented on Philippine soil, like Pax Silica. You might be wondering, why are Filipinos in the diaspora so anti-US? The reason is because our labor is being exported every day to countries like Australia to serve as a reserve labor force for wherever we are needed. We are exported in the thousands every day to serve the interests of foreign investors, foreign companies. Pax Silica is an initiative not for domestic industrial development, as the US puppet, as the puppet government of the Philippines might have you believe. It is a continuation of the framework that has historically put the Philippines on the lowest level of the global supply chain, only this time with technological terms like artificial intelligence. The puppet Marcos government signed this declaration on April 16, 2026, making the Philippines the 13th Pax Silica signatory. Under this partnership, the Philippines and the US planned to establish a 1,620-hectare economic corridor in Luzon, calling it the first AI-native industrial acceleration hub. This initiative relies on the Philippines for two structural assets. One, critical minerals, and two, established low-cost assembly and testing workforce. As the Philippines is home to vast reserves of nickel, copper, and cobalt, it is no wonder that the US and its allied countries are keen to tap on and exploit these reserves as a response to China's monopoly on rare earth minerals, which control an estimated 85 to 95% of worldwide refining capacity and roughly half of all global reserves. In other words, Pax Silica is a wholesale extraction of the Philippines' natural resources for the United States and China's geopolitical chess game, where the Filipino people are the pawns. AUKUS will only strengthen initiatives like this, further entrenching this imperialist violence into our nation that we wish to return to. It is ironic that today, the International Day of Peace, actually marks the 54th anniversary of the declaration of martial law by none other than the father of the current corrupt president, Marcos Sr. I would like to end with some chants to invigorate our crowd a little bit. Firstly, Filipinos, can you help me in this one? Ang tao! Ang bayan!
3: Ngayon ay lumalaban!
2: Ngayon ay lumalaban!
4: This is the Radioactive Show, produced in the studios of 3CR on unceded Kulin land in Fitzroy and broadcast across the continent thanks to the Community Radio Network. We just heard from Aria, Yaren and Natalie speaking at the International Peace Day rally against AUKUS outside the US Embassy and Consulate on Sunday 20th of September. Next up, we'll hear Dr. Margie Beavis from the Medical Association for Prevention of War.
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5: I'd like to acknowledge traditional owners. This land was never ceded. I'd like to acknowledge the ongoing health impacts of colonisation. I'd like to acknowledge that genocide in Gaza, what's happening in the Palestinian territories, and we need to free not just Marwan Barghouti, but all the hostages that are held in Israeli prisons without charge. I'm going to talk about security, nuclear weapons, and Australian sovereignty. So what is security? We've been sold a con job. These subs don't make us safe, they make us more at risk. What would really make Australians safer? Well, how about addressing homelessness? Last census, there were 122,000 Australians who are homeless, many of them fleeing domestic violence. How about better mental health services for the people who are not getting it? How about funding our hospitals, our public schools, closing the gap in Indigenous health? Properly funding aged care and the NDIS. That would make Australians more secure. We should be actively working for peace. We should be boosting our funding of diplomacy, boosting our funding of foreign aid, and really working hard on regional peace building initiatives. Looking at the submarines through a security lens, so you take away the military lens, not the security lens, they still make no sense. These are Ferraris. We are going to have a few Ferraris that are unreliable. They are too big for our northern waters to defend us, too few to make any meaningful difference, too unreliable, and just look up the record of the US and the UK subs in terms of service, too hard to man, and too soon they will be obsolete because of AI, lasers, underwater mines and drones, etc. But don't worry, we'll never get them. UK and US shipyards are so far behind, and we've handed billions over to these shipyards, and there's no refunds. Campbell, the US Deputy Secretary of State, let the cat out of the bag in 2022. He said, AUKUS was all about getting Australia off the fence. We now have them locked in for the next 40 years. That's what AUKUS is about. We are locked into conflict with US and China, whether we like it or not. Do we want to be hosting nuclear weapons? We're getting a massive build-up. The bases at Stirling and Henderson, Tyndall, near Katherine, where nuclear weapons capable B-52s have already landed. It's the first major build-up since World War II in Australia of Richard Tanter. If you missed the report in The Guardian just under 2 weeks ago by Ben Doherty, please look it up. Richard Tanter's research showing that the US military controls 17 military facilities in Australia and has access to 75 more, and combining the US military and the US defence corporations, they have access to 110 Australian military facilities, and that's well over half. A recent congressman visiting said that, of course, US submarines can be carrying nuclear weapons. He said he was asked if this made Australia a target, and his reply was, Australia's already a target. That's too bad for the people of Perth, Alice Springs, Katherine, Darwin, soon to be Wodonga. Then we get to nuclear waste. If we, and the odds are so far against it, but if we end up with these useless subs that are really just aggressive and no good for defence, we will, each submarine has enough highly enriched uranium in its fuel to make 24 nuclear weapons. At the end of its life, it still has enough highly enriched uranium to make 15 weapons. So not only will this waste have to be isolated for 10,000 years, it will need to be kept under high security. Not only will this waste be forced on it, we almost certainly, as we've heard, dumped on some unwilling First Nations community without their free, prior and informed consent. And nobody mentions that the waste dump will cost an extra $100 billion on top of the $368 billion. So, to bring it all together, AUKUS does not make us more secure, makes us more at risk. We should be addressing homelessness and all those other issues I mentioned. We'll be less able to defend ourselves. We have less money to actually spend on things that might defend us, like conventional submarines or drones. AUKUS Pillar 2 further ties us to the US military industrial complex. When it comes to nuclear weapons, Australia have a right to know if we are hosting nuclear weapons, and we also have a right to say no, we do not want to host nuclear weapons. So, just to bring it all together, we need to sign the treaty on the prohibition of nuclear weapons. We must reject not only AUKUS Pillars 1 and 2, but also the Force Posture Agreement that's led to a decade-long build-up of US bases. We must reject Australia becoming a US base. We must reject becoming a target. We must reject having nuclear weapons based here, and we must reject wholeheartedly the nuclear waste that might be dumped on us and on a First Nations community unwillingly. Above all, we must reject being drawn into an unwinnable war with China. We are handing over our sovereignty at huge expense with no guarantee that the US will defend us at all. The US government must think we are the cheapest date in town. We must develop a peace and security strategy to build peace into our region and a commitment to properly funding and implementing all the tools of diplomacy and peace building. Our real security matters. We must develop some spine and stand up for what is good for Australia. Thank you.
4: That was Mikey Beavis speaking at the International Peace Day rally outside the US Embassy and Consulate on Sunday, 20th of September 2026. Thanks to Karina Aido for the recordings and the rally organisers, the Independent and Peaceful Australia Network, the Anti-AUKUS Coalition, and the Anti-Military Action Network. 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

0: Hello and welcome to Climate Community, our weekly radio program that celebrates everybody doing something good about the climate crisis, because it's a heck of a climate crisis and we really appreciate anyone who is doing stuff. Now, one of the things that many of us think about a bit is we have these international meetings, the United Nations climate meetings that happen pretty much every year in different parts of the world. And, you know, they all seem like fairly cumbersome, tedious type things. Then advances are made, but it seems quite slow. I'm interested that every year in New York City, there is an event called Climate Week New York. And this event happens at the same time as the United Nations General Assembly meeting, which also happens in New York. But this meeting is people from business, research groups, all sorts of different areas of the economy to talk about the way forward and what can be done. So I have got a couple of recordings from New York Climate Week, and these were made by the group called We Don't Have Time. So I thought I would play some of these because I think it's really interesting to hear what's being discussed. The first person we're going to hear from is Phil McDonald from EMBER, which is quite a long time now research group looking at climate. So the topic of this whole discussion is energy security, kind of within the bigger picture of national security. Pretty important topic. Okay, let's go and listen to a little bit of Climate Week New York.
1: When Russia invaded Ukraine, Europe really learned how dangerous it is to be reliant on imported fossil fuels. The gas supplies were cut, the prices soared, and governments really scrambled for alternatives here. And this year, the disruption of the Strait of Hormuz delivered another warning, really hitting global oil and gas supplies. Fuel shortages and price hikes led to uproars in major cities, and some really even had fatal consequences. Both crises really share the same vulnerability. Fossil fuels depend on pipelines, shipping routes, and also, of course, on geopolitics. But no country can really stop the wind, and no country can stop block the sun. Could renewable energy also be a tool for energy security? This is what I'm going to talk about here today. And next to me, I have Phil McDonald. You are CEO of EMBER. You are a global energy think tank that really accelerates the transition to clean energy and data and policy work.
2: Hello, thank you all. So I'm going to be talking about the Hormuz Strait issue, about the Ukraine crisis that came before it. But I think it's worth zooming out to understand what they actually mean for energy security, because they're two issues that are part of a much wider revolution that's going on right now, which is the electrotech revolution. And I want to talk about the global significance of that and then bring it back to how that's upending energy security in the here and now. So to start with, the electrotech revolution. I think we're all familiar now with the incredible cost reduction that we've seen since 2010 of all these modular electrotech technologies. So from EVs to heat pumps to batteries to solar, and solar and batteries in particular have seen these precipitous cost declines. So we've seen 90% or more since 2010, which is really unparalleled in recent technology. And this is as we deploy more and more, these are getting cheaper and cheaper, and very much unlike the fossil system, which as we deploy further, we have to struggle to get more and more fuel from different, more difficult places. So this deployment cycle that electrotech is on is extremely revolutionary, and that is the electrotech revolution that we're seeing. So what does that mean in the wider context? As we see it, there's two revolutions that are going along side by side. This information revolution that's happening, which is the movement from information into electrons, and then with AI, the movement of thinking into electrons. And then on the electrotech side, we have the movement of energy into electrons. These things together, all of them converging on electrons, is this parallel revolution that actually is part of the same issue, part of the same thing that's happening, and we think is landing this year in the world. So that's how these this age of power that's developing is converging together. And we have to understand why these two different, seemingly different technologies are actually very closely linked. Now, they're all built on the same tech stack. We have power electronics, we have chips, we have all the different parts of the electrotech system that are actually contributing both to AI, both to this information revolution, and then also to this revolution in energy. And I think the one way to bring that home is to understand how each of these move together as one. So we have the smartphone in 2007, the iPhone appears, and that obviously includes a lithium battery. That brings down the price of lithium batteries so that a few years later, we have cheap enough batteries to be able to produce electric cars. Electric cars bring down the price of batteries even further, and to the point where we have grid-scale batteries which can upend the energy system. So altogether, this cycle is working in one movement to bring on this revolution together. So what does this mean for energy security? We know that we're moving from a position where we are moving from digging up energy, so getting energy purely from where we could dig it up, to a way where we can manufacture energy. So we're now in this system where energy is manufactured increasingly. And so we have this world where we have 10 petrostates which can control 3/4 of the world's fossil fuel resources. And we're moving from that world, we're moving right now from that world of petrostates, 10 big petrostates controlling the world's energy, into a world where manufacturing can happen anywhere. The manufacturing of energy is really geography independent. And whilst at the minute it's concentrated in East Asia, we actually see it happening across the world. So this changes up energy security. Suddenly this source of energy can be manufactured anywhere. And what does that mean when we get down to the specifics of how we serve up electricity in the here and now? So we could choose gas, or we could choose these more renewable resources. And I think the key difference here is speed. We have building a new gas turbine, which sold out all over the world, takes maybe 6 years to deploy versus 6 months for a solar and battery system, or even quicker. So we have a speed system that, in terms of delivering the power that AI needs, the power that this information revolution needs, and delivering all this other power, all comes together. That's one thing. Then there's even an issue as we move into a more conflicted world, that we have energy security from a distributed electrotech stack. So we have, instead of a focus on one or two thermal plants, we instead have a distributed millions of nodes from EVs to heat pumps to solar panels to batteries, which are much more difficult to disrupt in the case of conflict, and not subject to these choke points that the fossil fuel system has around the world. That's how the electrotech revolution is upending energy security.
0: I found that analysis really interesting about how the distributed energy is a lot more stable and a lot safer. It was interesting to hear he mentioned 10 petrostates. And sadly, I expect Australia, he didn't list them, but I think Australia is one of those, because, of course, we keep exporting vast amounts of coal and gas. So just on that, when Climate Week opened, it happened last week of September, essentially, and they always have a keynote speaker, and this keynote speaker this year, it was our Prime Minister, Anthony Albanese. Now, if you go to the Prime Minister's website, you can hear a recording of it, but it's an AI recording, which I always find really disconcerting. So they've given us the text. I thought it's easier to listen to somebody, even me, reading a text, I reckon, than listening to AI. So this is what Anthony Albanese said at Climate Week. He said, apart from the initial pleasantries and saying hello to everybody, he said, last year, my Minister for Climate Change and Energy, Chris Bowen, address this gathering with a message of hope about the vast global move to renewables now underway. Climate Group, which is the group that puts on the event, and Australia have a long and strong relationship going back to the organisation's early days. Climate Group and Climate Week are needed now more than ever. We understand the scale of the problem better and the need to tackle it on a far broader front. And then he's sort of thanking lots of different organisations. Then he goes on, the reality of our changing climate is becoming more obvious with every season. In the northern summer just past, there have been record-breaking temperatures and unprecedented wildfires in Europe. Not every extreme weather event can be directly attributed to climate change. Global weather has always been treacherous. But the science told us unmistakably that as the world warms, these events will become more frequent and intense. And those scientific forecasts have come to be. This means the global community cannot afford to be frozen in time as the world warms around us. Australia understands the dangers of global warming and the urgency of climate action, as well as any nation. We have seen it up close, from increasingly intense bushfires and floods to the damage warming oceans are wreaking on our vulnerable coastlines. In Australia, spring has arrived with a record-breaking El Niño forecast. Australia and the Pacific nations are preparing for a potential summer of extreme heat, bushfires and floods. As we know, in the worst of times, we often see the best of humanity. Selflessness, bravery, compassion. We see it in our professional and volunteer firefighters and special emergency service workers battling for their communities. Stepping up, volunteering to fight fires and respond to floods in countries far away, in places like Canada, the United States and France, part of an international fraternity of bravery. In times of crisis, community comes to the fore. From people who take in evacuated neighbours and give them shelter while their own homes are under threat, to those who rescue and care for our wildlife, their kindness and generosity bring light in the darkest of times. As leaders, we must match their bravery. Unfortunately, without strong action, the science tells us these events will get worse and more intense. There's more communities facing repeated trauma. Knowing the next flood or fire isn't a matter of if, but when. That's not just true for Australia, but for every nation represented here today. We can't rely on the fortitude of our people alone, as tough as they are. We need to come together to meet the problem head on. There's no avoiding the scale of our responsibility or the cost of inaction. But there's no denying what it also represents, another clear and urgent reason to advance this clean energy transition. Australia understands the important role we must play to get behind something positive, to move forward with a common purpose, and to build a better future for the next generation. Last year, I stood in the UN headquarters and announced Australia's nationally determined contribution. Our 2035 target is to reduce emissions by 62 to 70% on 2005 levels. It is ambitious but achievable. Australia's abundant renewable potential, firmed by gas, will get us there. Before my government came to office just 4 years ago, renewables accounted for around a third of Australia's energy grid. At the peak of the last Australian summer, they made up half. And we've since broken records in each quarter of this year. We are now a leader in home battery installation, with Australians installing 10,000 batteries each week, more than 500,000 in the past year. And we've now added enough wind and solar capacity to power 6 million households, this in a nation of 28 million people. Across homes and businesses, Australians are choosing to electrify, seeing the obvious benefits of clean, reliable, more affordable energy. Electrification is the way to reduce emissions while maintaining economic growth. This is why Australia is backing global efforts for electrification. Australia is working with our partners to build new renewable energy markets and enable our region to electrify, More solar and wind power, more batteries and storage, and of course, more of the critical minerals and rare earths this technology depends on. So we are backing our sovereign capability and renewable energy value chains across everything from critical minerals processing to green metals and clean energy manufacturing. And he goes on for quite a bit longer. But, you know, it's a lovely speech. How does he finish off? Australia will always advocate for stronger climate action through cooperation, collaboration, investment, partnerships and implementation. We all have a role to play with ideas, financing and energy, leaving no region of the world out of the solution, and build a fairer, safer and prosperous future for all. Oh. So that was our Prime Minister, Anthony Albanese, speaking to Climate Week in New York City, and it's a beautiful speech, and it's very clear he understands the climate crisis. But how does this gel with the fact that the Australian Labor government has approved more than 20 coal and gas mines, new projects and extension projects since they've been in office? So you can't, on the one hand, say the fire is burning out of control and at the same time throw more petrol on it. You know, it's not logical. So I'm going to be writing to the Prime Minister. I invite everyone to join me to say, great speech in New York, Prime Minister, but heck, why are you continuing to approve new coal and gas? Anyway, back to these fantastic speakers at Climate Week.
3: We're seeing with our own eyes is you can no longer sort of take apart security, national security, economic security, energy, and the climate crisis. These three topics, which frankly for many years have felt very siloed, you know, there's a community of policy experts working on climate change, there's a community of national security policymakers, there are energy companies and markets, felt very siloed. But now just, you know, the past year and a half, frankly, we've seen multiple shocks to the energy system, all of which really have to do with national security conflicts in many parts of the region, not just the Gulf, having huge implications for supply chains, for energy transport, and availability all around the world. And at the same time, we have the climate crisis with each passing year, each passing summer, just sort of turning up the dial in terms of shocks that the world must deal with that also hit supply chains, also hit governments and their security and economic security of their citizens. So these issues, which, you know, might have felt distant, might have felt long term to us, are very quickly reshaping the landscape for what a policymaker has to deal with or what a company has to deal with.
1: Kate, we are seeing governments now really prioritizing on energy security here due to the geopolitical tensions that they're growing. Does that accelerate the shift away from fossil fuels, would you say, or does it risk slowing the transition down?
3: It's a complicated picture. I can say that. I have many scholars alongside me at the Center for Global Energy Policy looking at this from a variety of perspectives and looking at, you know, are we seeing that uptake in renewables and investment and deployment? The answer is absolutely yes, we are. You know, what's happening in the Strait of Hormuz right now, some people have sort of equivalated to a carbon tax. Big choke point, a big additional just sort of block in the system that are making many countries, many companies look to renewable sources that they can deploy fast, they can deploy cheaply, and they can sort of deploy at home with national sovereignty over those resources. Now, that being said, you know, there have been a lot of implications of this crisis, which also sort of have driven some localities, some geographies in the world to turn back to fossil fuels for different reasons. So coal power is a good example. We've seen just for backup necessity, many countries in Asia and other parts of the world turning to outdated and oftentimes, you know, at end of their life system energy in order to just keep the lights on. And I think that's the complicated picture that we're in. All of that, of course, is sort of shot through with the uncertainty right now of artificial intelligence, the need for more power for AI data centers, but also just for electrification broadly, which is putting a lot more pressure on the grid. All of these things are just a very complicated picture. I do think many of the people that I talk to in the energy system see renewables as that long-term future. I think a lot of people are drawing the conclusion from this crisis that it's just safer and it's better to keep those sources of energy at home that you can control, that are not part of this big, complicated, vulnerable, volatile system. And I'm hopeful that is the way. But in the short term, it's much messier.
1: Thank you, Kate. The United Nations quite recently stated that we are now in overshoot. We have sailed past the 1.5 degree target. So really the energy transition has to be moved along much faster. Phil, what needs to happen in this field to really accelerate the clean energy and also reduce the dependence we have still on the fossil fuels and at the same time build a resilient system?
2: So as has been mentioned, we see in this crisis of energy security, we do see some movement of some countries going building more coal plants. We see that happening both in the India, both in China, but at the same time as they're building new capacity, they're both countries last year reduced generation. So the impact is they're making sure that there's power, resilient power there, but they're deploying renewables extremely fast to counter that. And so I think we are seeing that happening, and we're seeing that every country that can deploy this electrotech, not just in the electricity system, but across EVs, heat pumps, etc., builds a more resilient economy overall. And so that's what needs to happen, deploying electrotech at speed. China in particular has built up not just the electricity grid, which I think is where a lot of us in the climate community have been focused, but looking at electrification across the whole economy. And so if you go to China now, in many of the city centers, the roads are silent. It's electric bikes, it's electric cars. There's heat pumps everywhere, not just heat pumps for residential, but heat pumps for industry, heat pumps for mid-temperature manufacturing, things like chemicals and medicines and things like that. So it's meaning that there's more demand on the system. And so we're not quite seeing the peak, or we're just at this plateau at the minute in terms of the electricity grid. But when we get over that, we suddenly have electrification on the other side that can make this happen very quickly. And I think, so we have this, whilst we're in this overshoot position, from a technology perspective, I think the ground is well set in the highest population countries to bring this down very quickly.
1: And India is also a great example, right?
2: India as well.
0: So that was interesting to hear again from Kate Guy at Columbia University, and Phil McDonald from EMBA, an international research and policy think tank, I think is the word you'd use. And that was just a little taste of the recordings that were made at Climate Week. And if you go online and search Climate Week New York City, you will find lots of interesting stuff about who was there, what they talked about. I found this particular discussion really interesting because I think energy security and national security are totally interwoven. And if I was going to suggest an action for the week, my action would be to write respectfully to our Prime Minister, Anthony Albanese, and your local member to say, great speech, Albo, at Climate Week. But, gee, you can't just keep approving all these coal and gas projects and expect that magically it will all happen. Let's hear one last word from our guests in New York.
3: Think about the intersection of these topics that I started with. A security policymaker, an economic policymaker, a climate maker need to be part of the same conversation in the same room and with the same goals in mind. And from there, you can really start to have a more complex discussion about where we're going.
2: Just quickly, we're moving from a world of digging up energy to a world of manufacturing energy. And so any country that can move fast in manufacturing and deployment of that electrotech is the one that's going to be ahead in economically.
0: So there you go, Albo, there's the message. Any country that can move ahead with this electrotech, and by that he's talking about the deployment of solar, batteries, wind energy, EVs, heat pumps, is going to be a leader and ensure its own energy security. So let's hope that our national government can please get on board with the wonderful, nice words that were spoken in New York. Thanks, everyone. This is Annie signing out. Back next week.
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5: Hello, I'm Laura Devoy. The federal government has announced a crackdown on lawyers and migration agents who illegally take money to give migration advice and misuse the system. The Home Affairs Department has been ordered to develop options to close a regulatory gap, which allows lawyers to pursue applications that have no reasonable prospect of success. Assistant Minister for Citizenship Julian Hill says false documentation is prepared or misleading information provided, with excessive fees for services that should never have been offered. He addressed the National Migration Conference this morning.
6: Ultimately, I do not have confidence in the policy regime or the system around which lawyers interact with the migration system. The department has been asked to consider policy options to address these issues, and of course we'll work with the Attorney General and through her, the Standing Council of Attorneys General, in considering the appropriate options.
5: Western Australia says its GST deal is working for the nation and must be retained. Scarlett Coppola reports.
7: The Western Australian government has lodged its formal response to the Productivity Commission's interim report into the 2018 GST reforms. They recommended the federal government scrap its deal with Western Australia, describing it as a costly mistake. In its latest submission, the state government said the current distribution arrangements must continue and argued all states and territories and the Commonwealth have been better off since the reforms. Yesterday, Queensland's Treasurer David Janetsky called for an overhaul of the GST system at the National Press Club. The Prime Minister has ruled out changes to Western Australians' share.
5: The eSafety Commissioner says while some gaming platforms are taking action, more could be done to protect children from exploitation and violent extremist content. eSafety has released a new report which shows significant differences in the child safety measures taken by the providers of Roblox, Fortnite, Minecraft and Steam. Julian McGrant says some of the platforms are still relying on self-declaration for age assurance. She told the ABC platforms should be responsible for keeping children safe.
8: This is where we've started to put sustained regulatory pressure on some of these companies, but it's a shame that it requires that for them to uplift.
5: The Royal Flying Doctor Service is set to expand its reach. The service will take over from CareFlight in the Top End, Big Rivers and East Arnhem regions of the Northern Territory from the 1st of July next year. The RFDS already provides aeromedical retrieval services across Central Australia and the Barkly region. In a statement, NT Health Minister Steve Edgington says the services were essential to providing urgent and specialist care. A Hollywood film starring Academy Award-winning actor Jamie Foxx will be filmed in Victoria. The state government says production of Deadlocked will create nearly 900 jobs for local cast and crew and deliver more than $36 million to the state's economy. Foxx will portray a former Marine who is serving jury duty when a high-profile trial turns into a hostage situation. Australian actor Luke Hemsworth will also star in the film, and there's roles for 1,000 extras. Turning to sport, in the NBL, the Tasmania Jack Jumpers have defeated Melbourne United by just 2 points. Taron Armstrong sealed the win for the Jack Jumpers with 5 seconds left on the clock. Will Magnay was player of the match with 17 points and 12 rebounds. Tonight, the Illawarra Hawks will take on the Adelaide 36ers and the Perth Wildcats will hostage situation. Australian actor Luke Hemsworth will also star in the film, and there's roles for 1,000 extras. Turning to sport, in the NBL, the Tasmania Jack Jumpers have defeated Melbourne United by just 2 points. Taron Armstrong sealed the win for the Jack Jumpers with 5 seconds left on the clock. Will Magnay was

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1: And welcome to The Wire, your national and independent coverage of current affairs, right across Australia on community and Indigenous radio. I'm Emma Watsky, coming to you from Radio Adelaide here in Tandunya, on the lands of Gunamina. Our team pays our deepest respect to elders past, present and emerging. We extend this respect to all First Nations listeners and to the rightful custodians of the lands you're listening in from. And today on the show,
2: we have had much greater fairness in the past, historically, and we can be there again. We know what to do. There are no big secrets here. We need to invest in public housing.
1: The Greens Senate inquiry, led by Senator Barbara Pocock, released its findings into the nation's intergenerational housing crisis. So how do young and more vulnerable Australians stand in the housing market? Also, the New South Wales government is in the spotlight for not taking climate action seriously, but community are pushing to be heard. While one local council is calling for a levy on fossil fuel companies, the Hunter Valley has just seen New South Wales' biggest coal project approved in its region. And later,
3: we shouldn't accept behaviour like this. To call it out is important. It's the only way we're going to drive change. But also there needs to be a much more strategic approach to managing this. And that's across not just our sporting codes, but actually very specifically around our social media platforms.
1: Crows captain Jordan Dawson's recent online harassment experience has reignited vital conversations around cyberbullying and mental well-being. We'll have this and more for you over the next half hour. We're on air across Australia, thanks to the Community Radio Network and the support from the Community Broadcasting Foundation. First up, the ACT has kicked off a program to support children with disabilities and their carers. Thriving Kids launched today in Canberra and will support children up to 8 years of age with developmental delay or autism and with low to moderate support needs. The program will start with providing some initial services and by 2028 aims to provide full services following the NDIS reforms. The Wire's contributor from 1RPH, Sarah Guys, spoke with member from Yerribee, Susan Orr, MLA, at the Canberra's Disability Expo about how Canberra is preparing with Thriving Kids.
4: So we've got the progressive rollout of Thriving Kids starting on 1 October. So we'll start to see the first phase of what there is there, but it's an 18-month rollout. So it needs to be stood up by the 1st of January 2028. So what we'll see from the 1st of October, and government will be making an announcement in the coming days. So sorry, we can't quite give you an exclusive on that one, but we will be making an announcement on the first phase and the specific actions we're looking at doing within that. That won't be the last announcement. We'll be doing a lot more as we work through the other phases. And with the progressive rollout, it's that continual building. It's looking at where we're expanding services, where we might be scaling up services that are already existing, and then also identifying where we might need some new services put in. So that's probably the longer term work and the stuff we'll see as we work through the next 18 months. But it's a little bit exciting. It's coming. There's a lot of expectations out there. I think it's good just to remind people, because there's so much going on with the NDIS. Thriving Kids is one component of all the changes and the reforms that are happening. And it's for the children who are 0 to 8 and their families, carers and kin. It's actually looking at the whole unit, the whole support structure, not just the individuals, which I think is really positive. But it's looking at children 0 to 8 with developmental delay or autism.
5: Where should people look for more information as it becomes available?
4: I would recommend jumping on the ACT government website. We have a page dedicated to Thriving Kids, which we will continue to update as we roll it out. So there's already a little bit of information on there now, but we'll continue to pull that up. And come 1 October, there'll be even more information on there. And what we'll see too is the national websites and phone lines will start to also go live from 1 October too.
5: There's going to be a Thriving Teens as well. What's that about?
4: Yeah, so I think this is one where the Commonwealth Minister, Mark Butler, made a comment in a press conference. So as far as I'm aware, not are rolling out Thriving Teens. What we will be looking at is, like I said, Thriving Kids is the first part. There's a lot of broader reforms going on and foundational supports, which is something we've been talking about for a number of years now. We'll start to look at what are the next rounds of foundational supports once Thriving Kids is really progressing.
5: How is foundational supports coming along and what are we expecting there beyond Thriving Kids?
4: So that's still to be decided. It is a decision of National Cabinet.

0: being a national-wide reform. It is one where all the first ministers get together and, you know, agree on the broad parameters there, and then disability ministers get to go off and do all the detailed work. But it is a discussion that I think with Thriving Kids now reaching that milestone of 1 October, we'll probably start to see that discussion of what comes next come a bit more into focus.
1: The State and Territory Disability Ministers did actually put in a submission to the NDIS amendment legislation process. What were some of the things you all raised in that?
0: Certainly a lot of the concerns that we had went to timing and the pace of the changes, making sure that we could actually stand up systems and services within our states and territories in the timeframes that were reasonable, I think is one of the key components that was there. A lot too, and this is consistent with all the feedback I've heard too, is getting back to the principle of nothing about us without us, and actually bringing community views into the discussion. And that's been a consistent feedback that states and territory ministers, and myself included, have made to the Commonwealth. You know, the reforms are extensive in what's going on. They're very big reforms, and it's ones where it can get quite overwhelming. But I find people who come talk with me that there is a particular part of them that usually is more relevant to them or not, and that's the part they want to do. So making sure that everyone has an opportunity for where they want to be able to provide their feedback to do that. The submission was quite a long submission, had many pages. So, but I think those are the key ones is again, making sure that we are working collaboratively, that the co-governance of the scheme remains.
1: The legislation that passed did retain this sort of increase in ministerial powers to do things like, well, the way they're going to enact the 50% cut is to give the minister power to make changes to any category of support with any amount. How does that work with the state and territory governments co-funding the NDIS?
0: It's a good question. I think in practice, it's one that we'll come to be able to better answer over time and once we see it in practice. But I think the important things to note through this is that while we as co-governors of the scheme, that the bill was a decision of the federal parliament. And it's very much a case of what is there around what the federal minister can or can't do. Wasn't a decision we necessarily got to say. It's in the federal parliament. And we'll just work through. There was a huge amount of amendments that also went into the bill. So I think the part we're working through now is how do all these amendments actually fit with what started off as the original part, and where does it all work for decision-making through the co-governance?
2: Member of the Legislative Assembly from Yarrabee, Susan Orr, speaking with 1RPH's Sarah Guise.
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2: The Greens are calling for the Australian federal government to act on the nation's housing crisis, with the results of their Senate inquiry into intergenerational housing finding that for the first time in history, the wealth gap between generations is widening. The inquiry identifies that for young Australians, hard work is not paying off, creating a large social divide. Greens Senator Barbara Pocock spoke to The Wire's Georgia Perry about the outcome of the inquiry and what steps are needed to be taken by the federal government to support young and vulnerable Australians.
4: Well, we went right around Australia and met people who are dealing with a housing crisis in all kinds of circumstances. It's a really sad and historic crisis that's affecting people across the age spectrum and across generations. But there clearly is a real shift, so that people born, you know, since the 1990s are facing, for the first time in our history, worse outcomes in terms of housing security and the costs of housing relative to their parents.
5: The inquiry heard from a range of stakeholders and organisations with competing views and perspectives surrounding housing inequality. What were some of the greatest disagreements, and what does this tell us about the difficulty of achieving reform?
4: Well, the house crisis, which, you know, I've talked about affecting renters and home buyers and people who find themselves on the street, living in a car or unsafe on the, you know, sleeping out at night. These are the consequences of a failed policy, but there are certainly people who've done well out of this housing crisis. And we took evidence, for example, from the big four banks. They made $30 billion in profit in the last financial year alone. They have done incredibly well out of the rapid increase in house prices. But the younger generations coming through and people who didn't get into home ownership earlier in their lives are really suffering. Well, a widening gap between young Australians and the generations who went before them does not have to be there. We have had much greater fairness in the past, historically, and we can be there again. We know what to do. There are no big secrets here. We need to invest in public housing. We have let the share of public housing fall to less than 4% in our total housing stock at the moment. It needs to be back at 10%. So we need a really significant level of leadership from the federal government to reinvest in public housing. And alongside that, we need to cap rents. We are in a really significant changed situation for renters. A third of Australians now are renters, and many of them are young people who are there for a very long time, sometimes now for life. That really needs a fix. And we need to make sure the banks make a contribution here. They're making a lot of money out of rising house prices. We're on the wrong track, and we need to get back on the right track.
5: Anti-Poverty Network SA coordinator Paz Verjornet believes that although the report's findings are important, it falls short of adequate reform.
6: We were very glad to participate, and we're glad that the committee has highlighted that we are absolutely in the middle of an unprecedented housing crisis. We would like to have seen consensus around the policies that we need to fix the housing crisis. It is a shame that the committee was not able to reach agreement around a set of policy recommendations for fixing the housing crisis.
5: What do you think needs to be changed immediately in the wake of the inquiry report?
6: Oh, that is a very, very good question. Well, there are some things that will take a long time to do. And we know that, like, we're not going to be able to build hundreds of thousands of new public homes overnight, but we have to start, you know, with a concrete target. For instance, the union movement is calling for 1 in 10 new homes to be public housing. That would certainly be, you know, like an excellent start. But in terms of things that, for instance, state governments can do very quickly, you know, they could regulate rent rises. Governments could institute levies on homes that have been kept empty, financially penalize people who are like holding on to homes that are empty, that could be rented out to people in the community who are looking for somewhere to live. Likewise, around like homelessness services, the frontline services have been calling for an immediate boost in funding, like to cope with the huge numbers of people who are, you know, who are seeking housing assistance, and many of whom, you know, that they're having to turn away. They're not actually able to assist in any way. So there are absolutely things that governments can do very, very quickly.
2: Anti-Poverty Network SA coordinator Paz Forgione speaking with The Wire's Georgia Perry. The New South Wales government is in the spotlight for not taking climate action seriously, but the community is pushing harder to be heard. The New South Wales Blue Mountain City Council have unanimously passed a motion urging the federal government to introduce a levy on fossil fuel companies to make them pay for climate-related disasters. The motion comes as a local community campaign demonstrates how coal and gas corporations are making billions while communities bear the brunt of climate reality. Organiser for the Blue Mountains Climate Compensation Group, Anne Welsh, says the levy is desperately needed so communities traumatised by bushfires like Black Summer don't have to continue paying the price.
7: It's a representation of the ratepayers and the citizens of the Blue Mountains, which is where we're surrounded by a highly flammable national park. It's our concern that we will be forced to pay for infrastructure damage, for preparedness. Our insurance have gone up and cost of living has gone up. The council's also having a proposed $4 million cut per year in recovery funding from the Commonwealth government. What it represents to us is listen to us, federal government and state government. It's tight here. We don't want our council to go broke. We don't want to go to broke. The polluters have caused 70% of the pollution. We want them to clean up the mess that their profits have derived, their profits from polluting the atmosphere, thus the climate damage and thus costs to us.
8: Has there been a lot of community outreach and engagement? And what's the response been like?
7: We've had 608 petitions within the 4 months that we've been petitioning and 102 surveys. Of the surveys, 99% want big polluters to pay and they wanted the council, 91% wanted the council to pass this big polluters pay motion. We have traumatised and experienced people up here, myself being one of them, having had a bushfire in the backyard.
8: New South Wales government has just announced the largest coal project in its history. It's in the Hunter Valley. What's your reaction to hearing this news?
7: Despair, disgust. Two D words for the state government. It's to the point where myself and several other people will be going to demonstrate when the politicians come back to parliament. It's beyond party politics now. It's a community issue. It's a people's issue, which needs to be listened to.
2: But the reality is different for the Hunter Valley, where there's been an extension approved to continue mining. Rising Tide organiser Zach Schofield says care for the environment is the major priority at this point.
9: Look, I'm from Newcastle. I'm a Hunter boy. I know that jobs for the Hunter are important, but they're not more important than my entire generation's future. And the fact is that this is the single largest coal expansion in New South Wales history. The mining lobby is now looking to get many more expansions through, and it looks like the New South Wales government has given them the go-ahead.
8: Considering the New York Climate Week was only a week ago, where Albanese was the opening keynote speaker and talked a lot on Australia's transition towards renewables, yet the Labor government continues to announce these huge fossil fuel projects. How do we interpret these actions?
9: The Albanese government, in its terms, has opened many more coal and gas projects than Scott Morrison ever did. They're fundamentally worse than the Liberals on climate in many ways, certainly in terms of the new coal and gas projects. Australia is a petrostate that's been captured by the coal and gas lobbies. Regardless of our progress on renewables, and I have to admit that is promising, if Australia continues to allow these multinational corporations to burn fuels that, you know, when used as intended, destroy life on Earth, then whatever else we do doesn't matter. There's no safe economic future on a dead planet.
8: What was the feeling when telling New South Wales Minerals Council CEO Stephen Galilee 500,000 people were expected to die from heat-related illnesses and seeing his reaction to it?
9: People like Stephen Galilee are ghouls. They've unfortunately sold themselves to an industry that makes profit at the expense of every living being on this planet. And I told him that the 500,000 people are expected to die in heat waves and heat-related climate disasters across the world across this coming year. He laughed because he doesn't care. He genuinely doesn't care. And that are the sort of people, those are the sort of people that are currently running our government.
8: I wanted to point out just a specific quote. It says, "It's time to stop being polite to men who decide their profits are more important than our lives." Can you elaborate on that?
9: Well, in Australia and across the world, we're seeing more and more young people decide to take matters into their own hands and to really give up on these supposedly democratic institutions that put profits before our futures and our livelihoods. And the fact is that we can't keep playing by the rules of a system that is designed to destroy us. What I did the other day was, it was emotive. It was a response, a reaction to this new coal project. And I think we need to lean into the fear and the anger in a way that gets us moving and, encourages us to change the world that we live in, not just accept the fate that we've been given.
2: Rising Tide organiser Zach Schofield speaking with The Wire's Sam Giorgio.
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2: When Adelaide Crows captain Jordan Dawson revealed personal messages he received from a stranger mocking the passing of his late brother, it demonstrated ongoing issues with how social media continues to be used as a platform for online abuse. The wider AFL community has shown support for Dawson, which has reignited discussions around digital safety and the impact cyberbullying has on professional athletes and the broader public. The Wire's Danilo Farchia-Russo spoke with CEO of Breakthrough Mental Health Research Foundation, John Mannion, about the effects of online harassment and what more can be done to prevent future situations from occurring.
11: The trauma of a grief and a loss, it's very individual and very unique. What point did somebody feel it was okay to make such detrimental comments to somebody who they don't know, who they're making a judgment call on? And so from the person that's receiving those insults, then it's the negative impact of, what do I do with that information? Do I really read it? Do I really believe it? How do I let it impact me? And for some of us, that can lead to, you know, an increase of the breakdown of our mental health and well-being. So the anxiety that's associated with it, the grief I'm already going through, the overanalyzing that I might do, the negative impact then on my sleep. I might become very hypersensitive to every comment. I start to read more and more things, start to believe things, and you have that breakdown of trust. So I think the domino of this building up for people can have such a negative impact on their mental health and well-being.
12: Where can support systems, both personal and professional, better protect players from targeted online harassment?
11: One of the challenges we actually face is that anybody can register for a social media account. We don't have to give any identification. I think from a club's perspective, we're looking in our sporting world. A lot of our sporting clubs have very strong well-being programs and support mechanisms that are sitting behind how they support their players. So how can our sporting communities continue to grow to make a safe environment, to put our hands up, to feel supported, to feel connected? There's some beautiful work taking place within our AFL community, but across a number of other different sporting codes. So parts around, you know, how do we increase our mental health literacy, our knowledge around mental health first aid, the suicide conversation, the narrative that sits behind it, the overcoming of perfectionism, all those conversations, how do we develop our literacy so we can understand more about that? So we've got this sort of blended approach that we really need to look at, especially across our sporting codes.
12: What structural changes or possible safety mechanisms could tech companies use to hold people accountable for nasty behaviour toward public figures?
11: If we look at the eSafety Commission, and if you go onto their website, they've got some wonderful tools that help you understand more about what is trolling, what is online bullying, what can you do about it, how can you manage it. They talk around not responding and not biting into a troll and not feeding that conversation. And they also talk about the mechanisms you can put into place of how you document the sort of abuse that's taken place, where you can report it and where you can actually block so you can take some control. But at the same time, what's the control mechanisms that our bigger multimedia communities should actually be doing? So what should Meta actually do to manage this? And I think that's one of the blocks we face at the moment, that the mechanisms aren't always there for safety and protection of individuals.
12: How do situations like the one with Jordan Dawson affect broader community attitudes toward mental health and seeking help?
11: If we don't manage this, then younger people are then going to be seeing this challenge. They're going to be impacted by it. So the role modelling that Jordan's put into place has been exceptional from a mental health perspective, because it's shown a strength to stand up. It's shown a strength to say this is no longer acceptable and we can do something about this. On the day that post came out, I got a number of text messages from people saying that the way in which Jordan has spoken had really meant something to them and they'd made their first step.
12: Is there anything else you'd like to add regarding the impact of social media and online abuse toward athletes?
11: We need to stop confusing what actually is abuse and prioritise that. We shouldn't accept behaviour like this. To call it out is important. It's the only way we're going to drive change. But also there needs to be a much more strategic approach to managing this. And that's across not just our sporting codes, but actually very specific around our social media platforms. What is their responsibility to actually stamp this out earlier? And how do we then make people accountable for those actions? Because social media also has a really positive role. It can send some really strong messaging. It can actually be a way in which people do connect. For some people, it is one of their only ways in which they reduce their socialization by that connection. So we've got to get and find where is the right balance here and make sure we don't move to a tipping point of that everything happening in social media has a negative impact on people's lives, because there is a definite blend and a balance there.
2: 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And And unfortunately, that's the end of the show today. As always, thank you so much for being with me. I'm Emma Watsky from Radio Adelaide here in Tandanya. Stay tuned for tomorrow's show brought to you from 4EB in Brisbane. The Wire is a weekday co-production between 2SER in Gadigal, Sydney, 4ZZZ and Radio 4EB in Meanjin, Brisbane, Sin Media in Naarm, Melbourne and Radio Adelaide, with the great support of the Community Broadcasting Foundation and the Community Radio Network. 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
1: Yes, it is that time of the day. It is that time of the week. It's Friday. It's lunchbox time with me, Dave Baratta, right here on 2XXFM, People Powered Radio. Yeah. How you going? How you doing? You okay? You made it to Friday. Congratulations. You've made it. It's all good. It's, the weekend does beckon. It does. It does indeed. Well, today we have a bit of a shortened version of Lunchbox today, but do not despair. We'll be back again once with a full program again next week. Sadly, we will not be. Sadly, Tash Alcona won't be able to join us today.
2: As far as we know,
1: could still be running late. Could make a surprise appearance. We don't know at this point in time. But if not, she's very much earned a well earned rest, and we'll look forward to having her back in the studio as soon as possible. But the voice you heard just there, he's been on the show before. He's been doing some mad producing work. Not only for me here, but for other people around the place. We have the amazing and extremely talented Mr. Shannon Grant. How are you, bud?
2: Good. Not too bad yourself, Dave.
1: Yeah, good, man. And that's right. I completely timed that for while he was actually taking a drink. Yep, that's right. I am a complete mongrel. No. I'm sorry. But the timing was pretty perfect. It's great to have you back, man. And we've got a bit of a shortened show today, but that's okay. That's okay. You've selected some great banging tracks to keep us entertained, to get the blood pumping for the people on Friday. But before we get stuck into that, if this is your first time listening to 2XX and you haven't heard us before, welcome. That's right. We say welcome, and that's right. We're talking to you. And if you're one of those people that tune in each and every week and subscribes and donates and does all those wonderful things that keeps community radio going, especially 2XX here in the ACT, you're an awesome human being, and I appreciate you. But if you haven't subscribed yet, it's not too late. It's never too late. Just jump onto the website, 2xxfm.org.au. Jump on there, become a subscriber, donate, and keep community radio going as it has been going for 50 years. That's right, it's our 50th anniversary this year. And we're very, very proud to be going this long and hopefully go on for another 50 years. So, as I always like to say, this is the way the show's going to work. First of all, we're going to be playing some banging tracks. And then around about 1 o'clock, we're going to listen to some news. After that, we'll talk to you guys about the weather, and then play
2: a
1: couple.
2: It's going to be pretty wet.
1: Yeah, that's the impression that I'm getting too, my friend. Let me tell you, on the way to the studio, it was very much on the wet side of things. So we'll be talking about that around a little bit after one, and then we'll be playing probably till around about a little bit. A couple more tracks after that one, after the weather there. So, as always, so let's start ourselves off with a great big banging track, and it still is a great banging track. I think they might be even doing a tour, one of their last tours now as we speak. This is Judas Priest, and the song is called Living After Midnight, right here on 2XX FM. We're always proud to be People Powered Radio.

0: And right there, that is Meatloaf with Bat Outta Hell. Absolutely fantastic track right there.
1: I almost forgot the name of the song there for a second.
0: I did, though. My mind blank.
1: Because I didn't write it down.
0: It was half a mind blank. And it was a half a mind blank, it really was. And before that, we had also Cold with Crossfade. And starting off the show, of course, we had Judas Priest with Living After Midnight. This is 2XXFM, People Powered Radio. You're with me, Dave Barada, and I'm with Shannon Grant, and we are doing Lunchbox for Friday. And I hope you're enjoying your Friday on this wet day as much as you possibly can. Bit of a shortened show today, but don't despair. We'll be back again with a full programming as of next week. Life sometimes just gets in the way. We've got some more great banging tracks heading your way. So, Shannon, what's coming up next, big guy?
1: Some AC/DC.
0: Nothing wrong with that. Right here on 2XXFM. Proud to be People Powered Radio. And that includes you.

0: And right there, that's Led Zeppelin and Kashmir. Coming up in about 30 seconds' time, we got a little bit of news heading your way. Then straight after that, we'll come back with a bit of weather. And soon, we'll have the arrival of the magical Tash Howcrow. My name's Dave Brad. I'm here with Shannon Grant, and we are Lunchbox on 2XXFM.
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2: Hello, I'm Alyssa Delfs. The first sod has been turned on an undersea electricity and data interconnector. Laura Devoy reports.
3: Marinus Link will operate between northwest Tasmania and the Latrobe Valley in Victoria. The project includes high voltage direct current cables, fibre optic cables, a communication station and converter stations at each end. Cables will span 345 kilometres, 255 kilometres will be undersea across the Bass Strait and 90 kilometres will be underground in Gippsland, Victoria. Premier Jeremy Rockcliffe says the project will create jobs and lower power prices. Stage one construction is expected to be completed by 2030.
2: Significant rainfall is expected to continue across Victoria in the days ahead, with much of the state already battered by storms and flash flooding. Melbourne recorded one of its wettest October days in years after the city received up to 25 millimetres of rain within an hour yesterday afternoon, with other areas of Victoria also hit hard. More than 200 calls for help were made to the SES, including six water rescues, after parts of Melbourne were hit by flash flooding. The city was plunged into darkness about 3 p.m. as the system moved through. Meanwhile, the Bureau of Meteorology's David Croc says minor to moderate flooding is possible in parts of northeast Victoria, Gippsland and central Victoria from today into the weekend.
4: There's no flood warnings current at the moment, but as that rain falls on the catchments, many of those catchments are wet, particularly in northeast Victoria. So we could see flood warnings issued over the next few days, particularly in eastern Victoria.
2: Victoria has introduced a new way to report hate crimes against the LGBTQI plus community. The new community reporting tool doesn't involve going to the police and will act as a way for people to report discrimination, sexual harassment, vilification, hate speech or human rights concerns without a formal complaint. It comes as a parliamentary inquiry into anti-LGBTIQA plus crimes in Victoria highlighted that many such incidents go unreported. The state's Minister for Equality says if you can't name it or count it, you can't fix it. But the online portal will change this, allowing policymakers to better understand what's happening across the community. A 10-year landmark deal has been awarded to the Royal Flying Doctor Service to provide aeromedical retrievals across outback Northern Territory. The service is set to take over from CareFlight in the Top End, Big Rivers and East Arnhem regions as part of the $625 million contract. NT Health Minister Steve Edgington confirmed that the RFDS would provide emergency airlifts and hospital transfers across the regions from July 1 next year. The service already provides aeromedical retrieval services across Central Australia and the Barkly regions, but under the contract, the service would introduce new aircraft to replace its ageing fleet. The Queensland Fire Department is reminding the community about the importance of fire alarms. Mike Goldman, radio host, actor and TV personality, has launched a 12-part podcast with the department talking about how firefighters saved his family when his home was destroyed by a blaze at 4 a.m. Here's a snippet from the first episode.
5: Welcome to Firefighters, and now I would like to introduce the greatest living firefighter known to mankind. And I'm probably a little bit biased because he put out the fire in my burning house, him and his team. Mark Dutton, ladies and gentlemen.
2: And turning to sport, South Sydney's Latrell Sigwald has been named in a 23-man France squad ahead of the Rugby League World Cup. The 25-year-old, who made his NRL debut earlier this year, is the only Australian-based player included in the squad. He's eligible for France through his paternal grandfather. France will play its first World Cup match against Samoa later this month.
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0: Currently, we're sitting at a temperature of 14 degrees, and we're looking for a possible top of 15, and it is raining. And it'll be raining pretty much every day, well, for the rest of the day. For Saturday, after an overnight low of 12, we'll have a maximum of 19. Rain and a possible storm for Saturday. A shower or two for Sunday, after an overnight low of 7 and a maximum of 20. It's usually around about 11 a.m. So it's starting off in the afternoon. For Monday, after an overnight low of 6, we'll have a maximum of 21 for Monday. A possible late shower for Tuesday, after an overnight low of 7 and a maximum of 22. Partly cloudy for Wednesday, after an overnight low of 5 and a maximum of 18. And it'll be a mostly sunny day for Thursday, after an overnight low of 3 and a maximum of 20. So that's the weather where it stands currently right now. And we've got an interview happening in a bit of a tick, but we're going to play a quick track for you right now that hopefully Shannon has got arranged, and I haven't put him on. Yes, we've got the thumbs up. That's a great start to our professional radio, because, that's what you expect here on 2XX. Well, from the station mainly, not from me. But that's okay. That's okay. Let's get on with this track. And the track is, my friend, what?
1: It should be All Along the Watchtower.
0: All Along the Watchtower by Jimi Hendrix. You're going to love it. Right here on 2XX FM. Always proud to be people-powered radio. Yeah.

0: And right there we had Desire by Ozzy Osbourne, and before that we had Jimi Hendrix with All Along the Watchtower.
1: Absolutely fantastic stuff, and that's great announcing there from my buddy Shannon, taking over the mic while Dave is sort of running around taking care of business outside of the studio. But what's happening inside the studio is a repeat performance, because he's been here before, and I believe, and he's back again. We haven't scared him away, thank God. The wonderful Ian, welcome back, big guy.
2: Thanks very much for having me. Hello, listeners.
1: It's been a few weeks since we've seen you, man. How are things been going? Are there any gigs upcoming that the people should know about? And what's been going on with you?
2: Okay, so yes, it has been very busy, and there've been quite a few gigs for myself, but also a lot for Canberra WACS, which is the Australian Songwriters Association.
1: Yeah.
2: So we've had a few kinds of events there, but we've got one coming up tomorrow, which is our regular monthly song circle.
1: Of course, the song circle, that's right.
2: And that's where people come along, sit in a circle and sing songs.
1: We talked about that before. That's right.
2: Look, it's amazing how simple, but how beautiful it is. And it's very friendly, and people, there seems to be a real community that's sort of come from that.
1: That's fantastic. And where, just to remind people, where's that at?
2: Okay, 12 noon 12 tomorrow. Noon.
1: Yep.
2: Goes till about 2:30 at Smith's Alternative.
1: Smith's Alternative?
2: Yeah, usually upstairs.
1: So. Okay, fantastic. But absolutely.
2: If you arrive at the door, people will tell you where to go in the nicest possible way.
1: There's nothing wrong with that. There is absolutely nothing wrong with that. Once again, Ian, seen him around. I've seen him play before. In fact, we've got a special treat for our listeners today for Friday Lunchbox. Ian's going to be performing a track for us, maybe even two, depending on how we go. Ian, what's the name of this track, buddy?
2: It's another one of my travelling fruitcake songs.
1: That's
2: fruitcake in a plastic container and ride around on free public transport. Today is my 75th birthday.
1: Is that correct?
2: Yeah.
1: Well, make a man happy birthday, dude.
2: Thank
1: absolutely.
2: You.
1: Oh, man. Oh, you're coming. See, that's what you get, listeners. Right here, the man comes in on his birthday. How awesome is that for 2XX? It's our 50th anniversary, so happy 71st. 50th for 2XX, and I turned 50 Monday week ago. Yeah.
2: Look, you don't look a day over 92.
1: You flatter me, sir, and I'll take all of it. I will take all of it. That'll get you everywhere in this station, let me tell you. All right. Well, man, let's get on with this great big track.
2: Okay, so it's called Who We Are, and it's just really the people I met on a day travelling on the bus throughout Canberra and out to Tuggeranong.
1: Oh, that's nothing wrong with that. Absolutely fantastic. You hear it exclusively live right here on 2XX FM. This is Ian. Let's hear it.

anything good, she says. Shit, what do you think, Boomer? Then she says, oh, I'm sorry, I guess that's how they keep us down. Divided against ourselves. If we just could stand together for one day.

0: That's unfortunate.
1: Is still there. And so, yeah. And

0: Absolutely fantastic stuff right there. Nice one, and top stuff, dude. And that is who we are. So, girls, we'll be right here on 2XXFM, live in the studios. And now, that's I always love recording live, and I know Shannon loves doing it as well. So, man, once again, thank you so much for playing. And what's a such a fantastic little song there. That's right, and you can see Ian around the traps now, especially tomorrow, at a Smith's Alternative Bookstore, but also
1: on Sunday, myself and Mitch Preston, who's my recently acquired drummer, we're doing a duo gig at the Irish Club between 4 and 6.
0: Oh, and the Sunday sessions.
1: On the back deck. Yep. And this is our debut as a sort of professional duo. So
0: oh, wow.
1: Yeah. Mitch is very experienced, wonderful drummer.
0: Great. Oh, absolutely fantastic. Well, make sure you look for two scruffy-looking guys, one with a green hat, one with a black hat, in the crowd, because it's myself and Shannon. you'll not out see us there on a Sunday. That's right. Another demonstration of great live music venues and stuff like that, all littered all around Canberra. And if you can find a great live music venue here in Canberra, you can no doubt find Ian and also his wonderful music cohorts. Now, dude, I'm going to ask a little bit of a favour if you can. A little bit of one more fave.
1: Yeah.
0: There we go. Have you got one more track for us?
1: Sure have.
0: Oh, excellent, man.
1: It's a bit of a rainy day song.
0: Well, that's good. We need that today.
1: Yeah. I have this song which I wrote this morning.
0: Oh, wow.
1: It won't have been heard anywhere.
0: Oh, fantastic. Exclusively right here on 2XXFM. What's the title of this one, dude? We've got one yet?
1: It's called Your Beautiful Curse.
0: Oh, Your Beautiful Curse. Well, thanks, man. I have that as well.
1: Chash wants us to wait.
0: Yeah, we absolutely.
1: Can I plug another gig while we wait?
0: Oh, yes, absolutely. Absolutely. Okay. Absolutely. Nice. Chash Alcrow has arrived here at the studio. We thought
1: we can all get really
0: today.
1: Serious about this.
0: Oh, man, she doesn't muck around. My co-presenter, man, when they say she doesn't play, she doesn't play. Oh, no.
1: ASA's got a gig called Barflies.
0: Oh, Barflies.
1: Sunday the 11th, 2 till 5. And it's featuring a whole host of wonderful emerging and new and one very, very experienced songwriter, Min Ha. But we've got six people on the show. Ashley and Archer, who are quite a new duo. A woman called Inez Haygarden, and she's wonderful.
0: And, of course, Hayley is also going to be at that, I understand, as well.
1: Yeah, she is. Yeah, normally known as Weather Vanes.
0: Right. Yeah, she had, played here in this studio as well. Yeah. And Looking forward to seeing. I noticed that gig was on, so I'll just quickly remind people again on where's that at.
1: Okay, that's really that's on the 11th, Sunday the 11th of October.
0: Yep.
1: 2 till 5 upstairs in the bar at Smith's.
0: Of course, Smith's.
1: And there's also a young, there's a set of twins, they're about 17.
0: Yes.
1: Called Sophie and Zoe and Sophia, and they are wonderful.
0: Yes, really I know. I've heard them. I haven't actually met them yet, but I've been certainly going, please come into the studio. So hopefully, cross fingers. If you guys are listening, please come to the studio.
1: I think they're rocketing towards the Year 12 exams. So I think
0: that time of year.
1: Definitely worth getting.
0: Kick bum in your exams and then come into the studio. That's what I recommend. If you're listening, of course, absolutely. Well, Ian, thank you so much for not only coming in, but also and we're going to hear this next song and have a quick chat in a sec. So, and quick, before we get into the song, hello, Tash, how are you?
2: Yay, Tash is here.
3: Yay. Sorry to prolong the magic of Ian's music, guys, but I didn't want to interrupt and walk in midway through a song, so I tapped on the window and made sure that they knew to wait.
0: Absolutely. We're so glad to have Tash into the studio because, well, quite frankly, we didn't know what to do without her. We're just going to go, no, hell with this show, we're leaving, she's not coming, we're not even doing it anymore.
1: Yeah, I was just lost.
0: Ian's like to turn around and just go, look, I ain't bothering with this show. I don't even have to talk with Dave the entire time. Nobody wants to do that.
3: You know, silly.
0: Oh, no, it's true.
3: Plenty of people love talking to you. Show is proof.
0: Oh, well, that's fair enough. I was about to say, no, don't you... Shannon's doing everything in his power just to basically not say anything at the moment. So
2: that's why I took the mic away from him.
0: He's even took the mic away from himself. Okay, that's how much it is. So in that case, we better cross over to Ian. And this song is a brand.
1: No, I was just rolling with this.
0: thanks, mate. That's a lot of people have to when they're here. You know. So this is a brand new song written by Ian just today, and for a rainy day song, and it's just for us right here on 2XXFM.
1: So let's see if I can remember it all. I have got most of it tattooed on the back of my neck. I can't promise that it's a happy song, but... Boatman, boatman, take me to the further shore. Those mirror sands caressing hold my sky.

the furthest from, but I know you, you'd say you've got better things to do, my love. When you reach these blessed isles, I'll lift those heavy pennies.

0: Yes, excellent. Top stuff right there. What a wonderful song. That is a beautiful curse. And that's why Ian, if you want to hear tracks like that, I can guarantee you will be able to. Go and check him out at Smith's Alternative tomorrow on Saturday. But also, don't forget, you can also check him out as well as the new drummer that he's associating with on Sunday at the Canberra Irish Club for the Sunday sessions, which begin this week. So, mate, if you're interested for a wonderful day out of music, make sure you get yourself down to the Irish Club for the Sunday sessions, free of charge, and a great afternoon out with great Australian and also Canberra music.
1: Could I just say thank you for having me on, and happy 50th birthday.
0: Oh, thank you.
1: And if you're not out there, if you're out there, you're not a sponsor or a supporter.
0: Yeah, absolutely.
1: Do it. Do it now.
0: Thank you so much, Ian. Good on you, my friend. And while I cough myself out all of a sudden, thanks for coming on. Thanks for coming on the show,
1: thanks,
0: man.
1: Very
0: and
1: much,
0: thanks
1: folks
0: for these wonderful tunes, especially the exclusive one right here on DXXFM. A special treat for not only myself, but Tash and Shannon and all our listeners.
1: Thanks very much, folks. Have a lovely day.
0: Oh, thank you. You too, my friend. Absolutely. That's right. That's Ian. And you can catch him once again. You're going to see him on Saturday at Smith's Alternative or at the Canberra Irish Club this weekend. Make sure you get out there. Not to mention the fact that he's extremely talented, and I'm sure there'll be releases and stuff like that. So keep your ears and eyes open for this wonderful Canberra artist. Coming up, we've got another great track coming up, and we've got the wonderful Tash Acro here in the studio to set us off the last half an hour to make sure that basically me and Shannon don't stuff everything completely up. Now, so come.
2: Well, I mean, it's Shannon and myself, okay, if you wanted to properly.
0: Shannon and I. I didn't realise we'd become.
1: Not only great entertainment, but correct grammar.
0: Absolutely. You can't muck around too much here. I mean,
2: we're not cavemen, Dave.
0: No, not all of us. No, that's fine.
3: The only time Shannon's verbal monster comes out is when it's to correct him.
0: Yeah, I believe that. Yeah. Him and the other bloke are just like peas in a pot. I'm pretty sure they're going to be drinking together. You know we will. Don't you start. And enough of you already. And everybody was like, I haven't said anything. I know. Just sick. God help us. What's the next track, dude?
2: I don't even know. I just put it on.
0: Okay, fine.
3: Typical show. Shannon.
0: Absolutely. Mystery track. I don't know. This is 2XXFM. Oh, just play the track.

0: Come on now.
1: Smoke on the water.
0: Shh. Let's take it easy now. Come on now. That's cool. Yeah, I like it. Come on. You have been absolutely fantastic, every one of you. Thank you so much. It's been a wonderful experience from day one. Thank you all and everyone. You may continue singing.

0: And right there, that is Smoke on the Water live by Deep Purple. Absolutely fantastic stuff. Absolutely well said. Right there, Tash. And that brings us to an end of another show. But do not despair, good people. We'll be back again next week for all your lunchbox needs. Also, a big shout out and big thank you to Ian for coming in and playing those two wonderful songs. Don't forget, you can catch Ian out of Smith's Alternative Bookstore tomorrow, or at Sunday Sessions out at the Canberra Irish Club on Sunday. So two opportunities to come and see a great Canberra artist. Well, guys, Mr. Shannon, thank you so much for coming in and doing a great job today.
1: All good, Dave.
0: Good on you, mate. And, and of course, the wonderful Tash Howcrow coming in and bringing her wonderful personality into the studio as always. Thank you so much for joining us today.
2: Oh, thank you so much, Dave. It's such a lovely farewell.
0: Happy to have you back anytime. You know that. And also, thank you very much for tuning into Lunchbox. That's right, I'm talking to you. And as always, my name is Dave Barretta. I'm here with Tash Howcrow, Shannon Grant. We wish you health. We wish you happiness. Enjoy the rest of your Friday. Enjoy your weekend. And we'll catch up again soon. Take care.

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1: Hello, I'm Alyssa Delfs. The Federal Trade Minister has proposed that Australia's super funds could be used to invest in the US meat industry to shield lamb producers from additional tariffs from the White House. Senator Don Farrell pitched the idea to the Trump administration during a G20 event in Wisconsin earlier this week. But speaking today, opposition leader Angus Taylor disagreed with the plan.
2: Now, if the government wants to go and buy American sheep, they need to explain that to the Australian people. But I can tell you what, they shouldn't be using Australians' money to do it. So I don't know where this idea came from. He's got a lot of explaining to do if he's going to convince me and I'm sure many Australians on this one.
1: Australia's artificial intelligence systems are being touted as some of the best in the world. Despite expert warnings, the government's safeguarding measures do not properly protect sensitive data from breaches. It comes after OpenAI broke into Medicare data earlier this year. This week, the Department of Home Affairs issued a directive advising federal departments to examine their older software and technology, which will be assessed for shortcomings in order of priority. Some tech security companies, however, have warned the edict is basically an extension of an existing system that doesn't work. But Infrastructure Minister Tim Ayres defended Australia's approach as world-leading despite the concerns. Australia's online safety watchdog has found major gaps in the way gaming platforms protect children from online harms. Adam Evans from NIRS News reports.
3: An e-safety review of Roblox, Fortnite, Minecraft and Steam found their approaches to tackling grooming, child exploitation and violent extremist content varied. Valve, the company behind Steam, was singled out as the only platform not using harsh matching, which helps quickly detect child sexual abuse material. The review also found that both Fortnite and Minecraft largely rely on users declaring their own age, making it harder to apply age-based protections. E-Safety Commissioner Julia Immong-Grant says services need to use systems that actually detect and disrupt harm before children are exposed to it.
1: Not all of Australia's states and territories will get a public holiday on Monday. The ACT, New South Wales and South Australia will enjoy a long weekend from tomorrow for Labor Day, a commemoration of the labour movement, which advocated for workers' rights. Queenslanders are also off on Monday for the King's birthday public holiday. Meanwhile, for the Northern Territory, Tasmania, Victoria and Western Australia, it will be business as usual with no public holiday on Monday. And 80 university students studying dentistry will provide free custom mouthguards to participants of the Koori Knockout. The Get Your Guards On program returns for the third year with the biggest volunteer team to date. The University of Sydney Dental School will provide free custom fitted mouthguards to Aboriginal and Torres Strait Islander athletes competing at the event in Raymond Terrace this weekend. They'll also collect data as part of tailored research exploring attitudes, barriers and the effectiveness of mouthguard use in contact sports within Aboriginal and Torres Strait Islander communities in Australia. And in more sport, in the NBL, the Tasmanian Jack Jumpers defeated Melbourne United by just 2 points. Taron Armstrong sealed the win for the Jack Jumpers with 5 seconds left on the clock. Will Magnay was player of the match with 17 points and 12 rebounds. Tonight, the Illawarra Hawks will take on the Adelaide 36ers and the Perth Wildcats will face the Southeast Melbourne Phoenix.
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Wherever you may happen to be listening in this big wide world, sit back, get comfortable, because our magical carpet is about to take off. To start the show today, let's go to Palestine.

the legendary voice of Youssou N'Dour from Senegal singing with Étoile de Dakar. And the track there was Youssou, and that's taken from the album The Rough Guide to Youssou N'Dour and Étoile de Dakar. And before that, music from Cuba by Soneros de Verdad and the track Bilongo, and that's from the album A Buena Vista, Barrio de la Habana. And to open the show today, music from Palestine by Ramzi Abdouredouane, the track Tahrir, and that's from the album Reflections of Palestine. 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Let's continue our musical odyssey now and go to Venezuela.

Music from Brazil by Antonio Carlos Jobim and the track Chega de Saudade, taken from the soundtrack to the film Bossa Nova, released in the year 2000. And before that, music from Pakistan, a collaboration between Italian music producer Gaudi and Pakistani qawwali master Nusrat Fateh Ali Khan. The track was Ote Mera Yar Wasda, and that's taken from the album Dub Qawwali. And to open that set, music from Venezuela by Soledad Bravo and the track Canta Corazon, and that's from the album The Rough Guide to Latin Music for Children. 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Hope you're enjoying the program so far. Let's continue our musical journey now and step back in time and go to Egypt in the 1930s.

kwanto kona phezulu lenza nami thala umfulo mkhulu ngokuphosa tinumbeka kwathi ngezama ndibula amagazini zafa ndanda kona mbumbulo mfana ngibana nawe kona

Music from South Africa by Shiani Nkobo and the track Isitembu from the album Introducing Shiani Nkobo. And before that, music from Chile by Jacqueline Fuentes and the track Sinuoso Tropico from the album Women of Latin America. And to open that set, music from Egypt by Asmahan and the song Yaretni Teir, and that's from the album Asmahan and Farid. 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And that brings us to the end of the program today. I hope you've enjoyed listening to Global Village, and I look forward to your company again at the same time next week. I'm going to leave you now with a track from Turkey. This is by Kemani Kemal Kinarli.

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1: National Radio News.
2: Good afternoon, I'm Alyssa Delfs. Lawyers who lodge visa applications they know are unlikely to succeed will now be penalised as part of a federal crackdown on Australia's migration system. Registered migration agents and unregistered operators have been put on notice over the potential exploitation of vulnerable travellers. Agents who assist with applications they know or could foresee to have no legal basis will be banned under the proposed changes. That was the announcement today from Assistant Citizen Minister Julian Hill in a speech to the Migration Institute of Australia.
3: Ultimately, I do not have confidence in the policy regime or the system around which lawyers interact with the migration system. The department has been asked to consider policy options to address these issues, and of course we'll work with the Attorney General and through her the Standing Council of Attorneys General in considering the appropriate options.
2: The first sod has been turned on an undersea electricity and data interconnector. Laura Devoy reports.
4: Marinus Link will operate between northwest Tasmania and the Latrobe Valley in Victoria. The project includes high-voltage direct current cables, fibre optic cables, a communications station and converter stations at each end. Cables will span 345 kilometres, 255 kilometres will be undersea across the Bass Strait and 90 kilometres will be underground in Gippsland, Victoria. Premier Jeremy Rockcliffe says the project will create jobs and lower power prices. Stage 1 construction is expected to be completed by 2030.
2: Authorities are undertaking testing to determine if the deadly bird flu has spread to a new species of bird in Australia. Karen Durandy from NIRS News reports.
5: Almost 60 dead ibises have been found at Lake Wiruna in Bendigo, sparking fears of a bird flu outbreak. Wildlife rescuers have also found sick birds struggling to walk and behaving unusually. Volunteers say they're finding it difficult to watch it unfold without more support from authorities. Animal Justice Party MP Georgie Purcell has called for urgent answers on whether bird flu is behind the deaths. Samples have been sent for testing with no cases of bird flu confirmed in Bendigo so far.
2: A Russian-Australian man accused of spying on the Ukrainian military has appeared in court for the first time today via video link. The 27-year-old was arrested in Brisbane Southwest in August and charged with attempting to engage in foreign interference. The Victorian man reportedly travelled to Russia in October 2024 for military-style training before returning to Australia and allegedly going to Ukraine the following year to join its armed forces. He allegedly provided the location and operation of Ukrainian military activities to Russian forces as part of the country's ongoing invasion of its southwestern neighbour. He did not apply for bail and was remanded in custody and has not been required to enter a plea yet. And overseas, a US prisoner who would have been the first woman executed in 200 years in Tennessee has survived two lethal injection doses. Krista Pike has spent 30 years on death row after she was convicted of murdering a 19-year-old woman in 1995. Pike's legal team says she was rushed to hospital for life-saving care after the second attempt. A last-minute appeal to stop the lethal injection was overturned by the Supreme Court, but executions have been suspended in the US state for the rest of the year. And turning to sport, South Sydney's Latrell Siegwald has been named in a 23-man France squad ahead of the Rugby League World Cup. The 25-year-old, who made his NRL debut earlier this year, is the only Australian-based player included in the squad. He's eligible for France through his paternal grandfather. France will play its first World Cup match against Samoa later this month.
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9: Hi, this is Noddy. 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This is Aussie Music Weekly, your weekly fix of new, local and independent Australian music. Coming up on this week's show, got the brand new single on the way for past In Focus interviewees Joan and the Giants. We head to Perth with the latest from Dolce Blue and to Melbourne for something funky from the Bamboos. In our In Focus interview segment this week, we're going to wrap up our series of interviews as recorded at the recent Big Sound Festival in Brisbane. This time around, we're chatting with Sydney Rockers Liquid Zoo. And later this hour in the Backtrack segment, a little bit of a sad one actually, yes, as we pay tribute to the recent passing of the legendary Mr. Angry Anderson. Play something from his band Rose Tattoo as we go all the way back to the 70s in the Backtrack segment. All that and stacks more, so do hope you can stay with us. Well, to kick things off, it's a band, a Sydney trio, actually. It's fronted by Jane Murphy, who was the principal songwriter from the legendary punk band The Lime Spiders back in the 80s. This song is one that addresses social attitudes with relation to the recent passing of the legendary Mr. Angry Anderson. Play something from his band Rose Tattoo as we go all the way back to the 70s in the Backtrack segment. All that and stacks more, so do hope you can stay with us. Well, to kick things off, it's a band, a Sydney trio, actually. It's fronted by Jane Murphy, who was the principal songwriter.

get cranking things up with Melbourne-based metalcore four-piece band called Vault Hill and their latest single, all about the pain associated with the oppression of First Nations people. That one is called The Pain We Keep Alive and will appear on the band's recently released seven-track EP. 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It's Noddy here. Coming up, we have the new one on the way for Perth act Dolce Blue. Oh, and fade me. You know how I like to start and keep me. Also on the way, we get a little bit funky with Melbourne act The Bamboo.

a bit of a collaboration between Gypsy Lee from Melbourne and Evie Irie from Sydney. Also coming up this hour, as always, we do our In Focus interview segment. This time around, we're wrapping things up, part of our series of interviews as recorded at the recent Big Sound Festival in Brisbane. This time around, we're chatting with Sydney Lads Liquid Zoo. And later this hour, we pay tribute to the recent passing of Mr. Angry Anderson as we backtrack to the 70s with something from Rose Tattoo. Well, on to a Perth formed band, but now basing themselves in Melbourne, and also past In Focus interviewees here on the show. I'm speaking of Joan and the Giants. This track that I'm about to hit the play button on was recorded in the UK and produced by Oscar Dawson from Holy Holy. The band's frontwoman, Grace Newton Wordsworth, apparently wrote the song in a mere 15 minutes. So here it is, the new one from Joan and the Giants, Looking for a Reason. He's

0: sounds there of Melbourne-based artist Amanda, who released her debut EP back in 2024. That's her latest single called Hot Head, and it's part of a two-track release, with both tracks focusing on a central character. And in that song that we just heard, the central character finds themselves in a little bit of a hot mess, but definitely still in control of their life. You are listening to Aussie Music Weekly, coming to you around Australia on the Community Radio Network. And around about this time each week, we do our In Focus interview. Here at the Big Sound Festival in 2026, and one of the cracking rock and roll bands, I've got to say, at this year's festival is Sydney five-piece Liquid Zoo, and we welcome Vander, Sam, Bailey, Angus and Harry to our little barroom table here at a inconspicuous venue somewhere in Fortitude Valley. Yeah. G'day, guys. How are you?
1: Good.
2: Good to be on your show.
0: Good. Great to have you. So, whilst I said Sydney at the outset, I understand there was actually a Tamworth connection to how you guys got involved. Talk us through that.
3: Tamworth.
1: Yep.
3: We all grew up together, like we went to primary school together.
4: Us being Sam, Angus.
3: Sam, Angus and Vander, we all grew up in Tamworth. And then we moved to Sydney a few years ago, and then we recruited these boys, Bailey and Harry. They were in another band, and then we kind of fused them together.
2: Formed a super group.
0: Was it a school band that you were originally in when you got up to your school days?
3: Really. We went to different schools.
5: We all knew each other from town, and then we just moved here and then met the boys and kind of started kicking off.
0: So how did you all land on your respective roles in the band? Because obviously we've got in front of us here a singer, rhythm guitarist, lead guitarist, bass guitarist and drummer. How did you land on your respective roles in Liquid Zoo, as it were?
5: I guess we all just kind of knew what we were here to do, you know. I don't know. It's kind of...
1: From pretty early on, I feel like we all were into our one instrument. I know the two guitarists have done nothing but play guitar all their life. They haven't thought about any other instruments. I only started playing the drums because Bailey came up to me, because I'm pretty ADHD as a kid, and he said, right, you're going to be the drummer, you're ADHD. So I never played music, and I went, all right, let's go, sweet. And that's how I became a drummer.
4: Yeah, I kind of fell into bass because they had an old bassist and kicked him out, and then they're like, do you want to learn bass? So it was that or nothing, really.
1: Yeah. Back in the day. Yeah.
0: Okay, let's both focus now on the creative aspect of the band. Obviously, there's five of you here, potentially five songwriters, five contributors and so forth like that. How do you keep it all happy and democratic and so forth in the band? Or does it all go down to one person?
5: No, we're all in the same stuff, so we all kind of write together.
4: Yeah.
5: And then just kind of one of us brings a song and then we just go from there. It's pretty... Yeah. Like, there's obviously arguments.
1: I wouldn't say happy is the word. It's definitely... We definitely take it pretty seriously, and that doesn't necessarily mean smiles all around.
4: Maybe pragmatic.
1: We're
4: pretty lucky that we're all into the... all into the same stuff.
1: Yeah.
4: So
1: yeah. We see eye to eye on a lot of things, so it makes it easy. But we fight like dogs and we love harder, so it's all right, you know.

0: night, Harry, you had a t-shirt on which, from where I was, I couldn't quite see it, but it was something about percentage of rock and roll.
1: Yes.
0: Percentage of rock and percentage
1: absolutely.
0: Of roll. But correct me if I'm wrong, that didn't add up to 100, right?
1: No, it does, it does. Oh, it's okay. 20% rock, 80% roll. That's the Liquid
0: right.
1: Zoo sort of
0: okay.
1: motto slogan. You know, we got some rock in us, but it's all roll. Like, talk to Keith Richards, he'll tell you.
2: The thing about these bands is they got the rock, but they always forget about the roll.
3: Did I sound like it?
0: You did, actually.
2: Yeah.
0: I think it's great that you guys have channeled, you know, that sort of, you know, particular like classic rock and roll sound. There's not everybody that are doing it. So how did you land on that particular style, saying this is what we want to do?
1: It was kind of natural. Like, I mean, it's all love, you know, 60s and 70s rock and roll and punk. And
4: there was definitely no other option.
1: Yeah.
4: For us, like,
1: we also can't really do anything else. We're kind of shit at playing. So
2: yeah.
1: It's all we can do to get away with it.
4: Yeah.
1: It's kind of where we're at. But obviously, we just love it.
4: Yeah, like you know, we all grew up. Our dads are all real like rock and roll. They all love that stuff. They've shown us it growing
1: up. Moms as well.
4: It felt right, you know, especially not being like school musicians or anything like that. We literally just come together. Right, let's do a rock band, and here we are. We've done something.
2: I like the Ramones. We can count to four and play downstrokes.
0: I've got to say, Vanna, there's probably a bit of Mick Jagger swagger in your moves, but you've probably got a little bit more attitude than he has to a certain extent. So, how do you sort of, you know? I guess balance out your influences with what you want to bring as a frontman to the band.
1: It's obviously hard. I mean, anyone that dances around on stage looks like Mick Jagger, but I don't know. I just kind of, just take the piss out of myself, kind of. Just try and make people laugh, kind of, or not laugh, but like, I don't know, just get them interested. I don't really know how to explain it.
2: Circus monkey.
4: He's a muse, mate. He's a muse. He's doing it for the people.
0: That's like what I saw last night. Yeah, you sort of bring, I guess, you know, that element of, you know, not only a dynamic performer, but also an element of control. Like, okay, you wanted to own the room, as it were, yeah, but obviously, like you say, make sure people are there having a good time at the same time.
1: Yeah, that's kind of what it's about. That's why we do it, just to have a good time, and just hopefully everyone else can have a good time and just forget about their problems for an hour or however long the set is.
4: Yeah.

0: night's set, I didn't count, but there must have been at least 8 or 9 songs that you jammed into there. And we've obviously had about 5 singles released from you guys over the last 12 months or so. So clearly there's a lot of stuff that we haven't seen in recorded format. So what's on the horizon, I guess, EPs and, dare I say it, even albums-wise for you guys?
1: Yeah, we're trying to. Like, we're like talking to people and, I mean, amongst ourselves, record an EP or just some more songs, get something out there, but we're kind of shopping around. I mean, we'd love to do an album, but, you know, if anyone's listening and want to give us some money for it, that's what we'll get it done.
2: That's the big one.
3: We're definitely sitting on a lot of tunes at the moment, though. We've got a stack of songs that we're just sort of waiting for a chance to do it right, and it's all there.
1: Yeah.
2: Doing it right.
3: Doing it right, because like, anyone will say, oh, yeah, come to my shit, I'll get you for a day or two, and it'll cost you this much. It's like, those options kind of aren't always to go. Like, you just need to wait for the perfect option and do it right. You know?
1: It's a fine line to present. Like, I mean, rock and roll has been done for so long, so we just want to do it right, record it right, and just present it right. And we're just looking for that right now.
2: And these days, there's not many like good rock and roll producers.
1: Yeah.
2: Like the scene's obviously more indie, pop, whatever. So,
3: I'd say the band's pretty fresh as well, in a sense. We only came together in January last year, and we've done well over 100 gigs since then, like probably another 40 on that, you know. Yeah, I definitely think in that time we've done our live set, and it's good, but we're not like wasting time, you know. I think it's a pretty short period of time. We've got a lot of songs out, and it's just going to keep going at this rate.
0: And would I be right in saying, because you've sort of indicated a couple of you across the table just now in terms of, you know, getting it right, would I be right in saying that you want to obviously capture something on record as close to your live performance as possible?
1: Yeah, definitely.
3: It's like the live feel, you know, like all the bands that we look up to did that as well. Like they made sure they were capturing how it feels live.
2: It's just
3: the finesse as well. Like, you can't do it live every time. Like, you do the song live, but then you add those layers, you just make it feel like
2: it's quite hard actually when you're recording like a rock song. It's very like you can't overdo it. It's got to be a feeling, and it's got to like
1: it's hard to get right actually,
2: which you wouldn't think. You think, oh yeah, you just do like 3 chords, like a rock song, it'll be easy, it comes out. But no, it's
0: given the era of music that I guess you're channeling, would you also want to go that extra level to sort of insist that, okay, not only do you get the right rock and roll producer, but you want somebody that actually may want to do it old school analog, you know, to strike the tape, for example, give you that, you know, earthy grain sort of sound.
3: We've worked with that sort of stuff before, definitely. We're very keen on that.
1: It's a lot harder though. It's hard to get your hands on some tape as well. Like, it's kind of, I don't know anywhere really. Like, we went to the Grove, there was some tape there, but it's also, you got to be pretty good. And
3: there's a spot not too far here in Brisbane called The Barn that does it through tape, that I feel like one day it'd be cool to get up there.
2: Yeah, with tape, it's like you got to do that perfect live take, which obviously we're not really a studio band at the moment. We're more live.
3: But that's kind of good for us. If that's like, if anyone can pull up into a room and just throw down the track as is, it's us, you know, because we've just played the same. Also, you know, if we get a gig and we haven't got a sound check, like, it's whatever to us. Like, some bands might stress because they've got, you know, in-ears and they've got all these different things they require. We play the same in the garage that we do on stage.
2: Yeah,
3: we
2: just vary on the fly.
3: Plug in, listen to this. We know what our levels should be, so it's very quickly sorted out. And it's pretty much the same every time, unless something goes wrong, which happens as well.
2: Where it

0: about your current single, Love Anyone Like You. It's probably one of your more melodic tunes, I dare say. So talk us through the lyrical content on that one. Is it just a straight-ahead rock love song, or is there something else going on there message-wise?
1: No, it's pretty straight-ahead.
2: Like, message-wise, it's not a love song, really. It's like a
1: kind of loving yourself. Not it's like, love yourself. Or,
3: It's like a happy anthem about how you've kind of moved on from someone and you can't, there's nothing you can do. It's just rock and roll through it, you know, can't love again, all the time I spent on you, always, you know what I mean, but your romance was a lie, you know.
4: It's not like a happy love song, it's a bit more of like a
0: alright, well, Vander, Sam, Bailey, Angus, Harry, aka Liquid Zoo, thank you so much for giving up your time here at Big Sound to chat with us on Aussie Music Weekly.
3: Thank you.
2: So thank you, good. Baby.

0: Sydney rockers Liquid Zoo and their cracking latest single, Love Anyone Like You. Yes, certainly one of the highlights, for me at least, of the Big Sound Festival. Amazing live act. Make sure you go out and check them out if they're playing in your neck of the woods. Well, we've clocked over a little bit more than the halfway point on this week's edition of Aussie Music Weekly. Still plenty of reason for you to stick around, and they include the new single from Canberra-based singer-songwriter Jack Billman, which I'll get on the radio for you shortly. Also coming up, we're going to get funky with the Bamboos, and later this hour, it's an interesting collaboration between two singer-songwriters, Gypsy Lee from Melbourne and Evie Irie from Sydney. Up next, though, going to do the backtrack segment as we pay tribute to the recent passing of Angry Anderson and head all the way back to the 1970s and his band Rose Tattoo. But to get us there, it's Perth-based singer-songwriter Dolce Blue. This track comes from her forthcoming release, which will be titled Love in Retrospect. Little while off, it's not due out until mid-2027. And this song's all about two people who feel deeply for each other, but just can't bring themselves together. Dolce Blue for you now with Sentimental.
1: No.

Yeah, backtrack time now here on Aussie Music Weekly. And just last week came the very sad news that legendary Australian musician and frontman of the band Rose Tattoo, Angry Anderson, had passed away at the age of 79. The band recently celebrated a whopping 50 years since their formation, with Angry being the constant member right across that period. Angry, in fact, has still been playing shows as recently as last month in Europe before several shows had to be postponed due to his ill health. And Angry was also part of an In Focus interview segment here on the show, as we spoke to him probably around about 18 months ago, around the time when he was announcing what was to be the final performance dates for Rose Tattoo as part of their half-decade celebrations. So, as we say, Vale, Angry Anderson, let's backtrack all the way now to the year 1977, and what was Rose Tattoo's debut single, Bad Boy for Love.

around Australia on the Community Radio Network and heard through your local community radio station. This is Aussie Music Weekly. And just there, the sounds of Canberra-based singer-songwriter Jack Billman. And from the album Move the Mountains, which was released just last week, that's his latest single there called Not Easy for Love. And Jack commences his tour this week, which is going to see him travelling right around the country until early next year. So he's going to be a busy lad indeed. You're on tune with Aussie Music Weekly around Australia on the Community Radio Network. Just reminding you that we also have a presence on the social media platforms of Facebook. You can check us out via facebook.com/Aussie Music Weekly and also on X, formerly known as Twitter. 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Past playlists are there on the front page of the website, as are the accompanying music videos that accompany the tracks. 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And also don't forget to sign up for our weekly e-newsletter if you're not receiving it as yet. 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On to the latest single now for the Melbourne funk and soul collective, The Bamboos. This is the title track from their upcoming 12th album, which is going to be out on the 6th of November, and the album was recorded in Tasmania. So get your foot tapping. This is The Bamboos with Sugar on Top.

unfortunately, that's all the time that we have to share with you new local and independent music on this week's edition of Aussie Music Weekly. But don't despair, we'll be back at the same time next week on the same station you're hearing us through right now. And on next week's show, we're going to bring you a full hour of new local independent Australian music. 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Well, to take us out, it's a bit of a collaboration between Melbourne's Gypsy Lee and Evie Irie from Sydney. The track is described by Gypsy as a bit of a love letter to friendship, fun and love itself. And the track will also appear on Gypsy Lee's second EP, On a Mission from God and Gucci, which is out this week. And the two of them are out on tour at the moment. Here's a couple of upcoming shows where you can see Gypsy Lee and Evie Irie performing together. October the 8th at the Everly Hotel in Sydney and October 14 at the Bergie Band Room in Melbourne. So to take us out, here they are together, Gypsy Lee and Evie Irie. I hope you like Crazy Girls. And I'll see you next week.

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1: National Radio News.
2: Good afternoon, I'm Alyssa Delfs. Some of the world's largest gaming companies have been put on notice by Australia's online safety watchdog for not doing enough to keep children safe on their platforms. In a report released today, the eSafety Commission outlined how the providers of four major gaming platforms had responded to notices issued in April. Commissioner Julie Inman-Grant says it found big gaps in the behaviour of some companies, which could lead to immediate harm for children.
3: This is where we've started to put sustained regulatory pressure on some of these companies, but it's a shame that it requires that for them to uplift.
2: The notices issued to the providers of Roblox, Minecraft, Fortnite and Steam required them to explain how they were meeting the government's basic online safety expectations. Western Australia says its GST deal is working for the nation and must be retained. Scarlett Coppola reports.
4: The Western Australian government has lodged its formal response to the Productivity Commission's interim report into the 2018 GST reforms. They recommended the federal government scrap its deal with Western Australia, describing it as a costly mistake. In its latest submission, the state government said the current distribution arrangements must continue and argued all states and territories and the Commonwealth have been better off since the reforms. Yesterday, Queensland's Treasurer David Janetsky called for an overhaul of the GST system at the National Press Club. The Prime Minister has ruled out changes to Western Australians' share.
2: Significant rainfall is expected to continue across Victoria in the days ahead, with a flood watch in place today. It comes after Melbourne recorded one of its wettest October days in years, receiving up to 25 millimetres of rain within an hour yesterday afternoon. More than 200 calls for help were made to the SES, including six water rescues after parts of Melbourne were hit by flash flooding. Jesse Schlig from the SES told the ABC more rain is expected this weekend in northeastern and Gippsland parts of the state.
5: We're preparing our crews to respond to communities in those areas. Our volunteers do an amazing job. Mm. They train for this all year. They're so passionate about supporting their communities. So please, just a friendly reminder to communities to stay safe, not only for your own well-being, but also for those that need to come to potentially support and rescue you. Make safe decisions.
2: Queensland has seized more than 500 e-mobility devices through tough new laws cracking down on dangerous riders. The nation-first legislation was introduced just 3 months ago to take non-compliant devices off Queensland streets. Meanwhile, nearly 2,500 fines have been issued to drivers doing the wrong thing on e-bikes and e-scooters. And a crocodile at the Australian Reptile Park has predicted the winner of this year's NRL Grand Final. Elvis, the saltwater crocodile, was given a choice between two pieces of meat representing the Newcastle Knights and the Sydney Roosters. Here's the moment where Elvis made his choice.
6: If he doesn't go Newcastle, he's fired. Come on, big boy. Hey, what do you reckon? Yes! It's a Newcastle win. Give a big round of applause to Elvis, boy. Bad luck, Roosters. Better luck next year. How good's that? Well, we're in for a nice win. That is right.
2: Meantime, in more NRL sporting news, Roosters utility Connor Watson will miss the grand final. Watson failed to receive the green light to return to play inside the Code's 11-day concussion stand-down period. It means Watson will miss Sunday night's decider against his former club Newcastle and will become the first player to sit out of a grand final as a result of a concussion.
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0: 2XX acknowledges the traditional custodians of the land we broadcast from, the Ngunnawal and Ngambri people, and recognise their continuing connection to land, waters and culture. We pay our respects to their elders, past, present and emerging.
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1: Good afternoon, I'm Alyssa Delfs. The Federal Trade Minister has proposed that Australia's super funds could be used to invest in the US meat industry to shield lamb producers from additional tariffs from the White House. Senator Don Farrell pitched the idea to the Trump administration during a G20 event in Wisconsin earlier this week. But speaking to the ABC, Shadow Housing Minister Andrew Bragg was sceptical.
2: Well, it's truly bizarre that the Labor Party would be against people using their own money to get a house, but they're happy for super funds to be giving away people's money into the United States and to support their lamb industry. I think it's truly bizarre, but Don Farrell, I guess, is one of those guys that's been in Parliament for a long time. He used to be at the super fund and the union, so maybe he's just had too much of the Kool-Aid or something.
1: The federal government is being urged to do more to ensure Indigenous children are safe in Western Australia. NARS News' Karen Durandy reports.
3: The call comes from the federal opposition following reports that more than a dozen First Nations kids were found living unsupervised in squalor in a state-owned home in Port Hedland. Prime Minister Anthony Albanese has previously said it's a state government issue. Shadow Minister for Indigenous Australians Julian Lesser told the ABC he disagrees.
4: There's been a failure of coordination of services across the state and federal government. There's been a failure of welfare checks. There's been a failure to look at what's actually happening in those homes. And the state government now has set up a coordination committee. It doesn't include the federal agencies. I'd like to see the federal agencies involved as well.
1: The Australian Medical Association says the nation's future specialists need more support. It believes country specialist medical colleges must do more to improve the training experience of the nation's next generation of specialists. The message comes off the back of the association's latest specialist trainee experience health check, which shows while some progress has been made, many long-standing concerns still need to be solved. The report found no specialist college received an A grade in any area assessed by trainees, while the overall experience has remained largely unchanged over the past 5 years. The AMA says there's still significant work to do to build up the country's specialist workforce, with many trainees citing concerns over training costs, representation in decision-making, and access to mental health support. Wet and severe weather is on the cards for Victoria and parts of New South Wales this weekend, with fine conditions elsewhere. Rain and thunderstorms are on the way for eastern parts of WA, while much of the west and east coast will be dry and sunny. The Bureau of Meteorology's Dean Naramore has the forecast for tomorrow.
5: Well, this low-pressure system is bringing widespread rain and thunderstorms to New South Wales, Victoria, and maybe even some showers into northeastern Tasmania. But the focus really will be through Victoria and eastern New South Wales, where we're going to see severe thunderstorms with large hail, damaging winds and heavy rainfall. We also could see heavy rainfall leading to flooding through southern parts of Victoria, particularly around the Otways and west-south Gippsland, and flood watches are current for much of the state.
1: And for the first time in six decades, a famous series of paintings depicting one of the most notorious periods of Australia's history will be gathered in one place. Australian artist Sidney Nolan's 27 paintings, which make up his Ned Kelly series, will form part of an exhibition of the artist's work, which opens at the Art Gallery of New South Wales tomorrow. And taking a look at sport in NRLW, in her final press conference before retirement, rugby league star Ali Brigginshaw has called on the code to create a separate chief executive for the women's game, as she prepares for a fairy tale finish, hoping to win back-to-back premierships with Brisbane. Brigginshaw made it clear there was still work to be done on the women's side of things.
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1: Shoot your shot, I'ma send it to the nosebleed. Ain't no foul, don't know how the fuck his nose bleed. Don't take a leg, cause the scout's gonna know me. From the left to the right, like Ginobili.
2: I just blocked your man. I just blocked your man.
1: Give me that shit.
2: And he mad as fuck. I don't give a fuck.
3: I used to wanna take a shot, used to wanna go pro. Now I take a shot, shooting from my GoPro. I used to wanna be like Mac, wanna be LeBron and Kobe. Now I take the Mac when I'm tryna be like Cole. Don't nobody know me, I be no fucking timing, bro, and I don't know no rollie. I be so fucking locked in, but a cell is yet to hold me. I could never be somebody else unless they clone me. But I could never switch up on my brother like I'm Loki. I'm running on this track, fucking go me. If I ain't got no competition, who gonna take my trophy? Show me, don't want my name and fame. If my life was only spoken out loud when it's done like Foley.
1: Shoot your shot, I'ma send it to the news. Don't shoot your shot, don't know how the fuck is. Shoot your shot, I'ma send it to the news. Don't shoot your shot, don't know how. I don't give a fuck, bitch, you dumb as fuck.
4: Yo, man, take that shot.
1: I don't give a fuck, bitch, you dumb as fuck.
4: You dumb as fuck.
1: I don't give a fuck, bitch, you dumb as fuck. Put up on the, I don't give a fuck, bitch, you dumb as fuck.

0: Don't shoot your shot, I'ma send it to the nosebleed. Ain't no foul, don't know how the fuck his nose bleed. Don't take a leg, cause the scout's gonna know me. From the left to the right, like Ginobili.
1: I just blocked your man. I just blocked your man.
0: Give me that shit.
1: And he mad as fuck.
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3: Hello, I'm Alyssa Delfs. Almost an entire month's worth of rain has been dumped on Melbourne in less than 48 hours as a sluggish low pressure system crawls across Australia's southeastern states. Parts of the city were battered by up to 58 millimetres of rain in the first 2 days of this month, more than 80% of Victoria's average rainfall for October. Yesterday marked Melbourne's wettest October day in 16 years, while about 7,000 homes were without power overnight and more than 270 calls for help were made to the state emergency service amid flash flooding. Meantime, the Bureau of Meteorology's David Croc says there's more rain to come with wet weather around Mildura, Griffith, Canberra and Yuka.
4: A large yellow area here for severe thunderstorms. Further south, we're more talking about rain through Victoria, but then as you transition north through western New South Wales, those typical spring thunderstorms with heavy rain, damaging winds and large hail all possible in these areas of western New South Wales, I should say, on Friday afternoon.
3: Queer Australians are far more likely to live with mental ill health than the rest of the population. That's according to researchers from Monash University who analysed data from the Australian Bureau of Statistics' National Study of Mental Health and Wellbeing, showing the higher rates of illness. They found more than half of cisgender, non-heterosexual Australians and more than one-third of transgender Australians are diagnosed with a mental disorder. If you or someone you know is in need of help, call Lifeline at 13 11 14. Police will allege they stopped a group of men from continuing a spate of violent attacks across Sydney. Before being arrested, three men between the ages of 18 and 20 allegedly targeted two women while they were home alone in separate break-in attacks, committed over a matter of days in Sydney. Police confirmed they responded to two reports of home invasions around midnight, one in Arncliffe on Tuesday and a second yesterday in Bankstown. Detective Superintendent Virginia Gorman says the men may have known the women would be alone and vulnerable on the nights of the alleged attacks.
5: I believe that these men had done some research and they believe that these women might be home alone and they might have money on the premises. So they were specifically targeted. Very violent. Excessively violent for three men armed with a weapon against vulnerable women home alone. It's excessive violence.
3: And overseas, a US prisoner who would have been the first woman executed in 200 years in Tennessee has survived two lethal injection doses. Krista Pike has spent 30 years on death row after she was convicted of murdering a 19-year-old woman in 1995. Pike's legal team says she was rushed to hospital for life-saving care after the second attempt. A last-minute appeal to stop the lethal injection was overturned by the Supreme Court, but executions have been suspended in the US state for the rest of the year. Tennessee Governor Bill Lee spoke about the outcome.
6: People of Tennessee expect that those sentences will be carried out in a manner that's not only legal and constitutional, but effective. And that didn't happen. And I'm highly disappointed, along with Tennesseans, about what happened last night.
3: And taking a look at sport in NRL, Roosters utility Connor Watson will miss the grand final. Watson failed to receive the green light to return to play inside the code's 11-day concussion stand-down period. It means Watson will miss Sunday's decider against his former club Newcastle and become the first player to sit out a grand final as a result of a concussion. Listen to your favourite community radio station and national radio news on the Community Radio Plus app.
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9: You are, in fact, listening to Well, Well, Well here on Joy and the Community Radio Network. I'm your host this week, Cal Hawk. It's been a long time between drinks, but I'm back for a special episode of Well, Well, Well. And here on Well, Well, Well, we dive into the issues intersecting and interwoven into the health and well-being of our gender, sex, and sexually diverse communities. Now, we produce Well, Well, Well here in the Joy Studios on Boonwurrung Country down in St. Kilda. And this week, we are looking ahead to an event, an annual event that's made its return last year after a six-year hiatus due to that old COVID, Northside Bazaar, which is a longstanding partnership between Thorn Harbor Health, or back in the day, the Victorian AIDS Council, and the Laird Hotel. So joining me for this episode, we're going to kind of dive into events like Northside Bazaar and the intersection with kind of health and well-being and our kink and fetish communities. And now joining me in the studio is the legendary Tex McKenzie and the iconic Brett Lesham. How are you both?
10: I'm not comfortable with iconic.
9: Local larrikin.
10: Long term.
9: Chronic. Chronically local. Yeah. Brett Lesham.
10: Iconic. Like I should be on the back of a bus or something.
9: Tex, are you okay with legendary? Can we just stick with legendary?
11: Look, I'll accept any label you choose to give me, doll.
9: Oh, okay. All right. Well, as long as it's with respect. There you go.
10: Oh, well, yeah.
9: Yeah, sure. There Please. You go. Well, look, we are talking Northside Bazaar, the Laird Hotel, and, you know, that intersection with kind of health and well-being. Tex, you were with the Victorian AIDS Council for such a long period of time as a health educator. Brett, how long have you been at the Laird?
10: Mark and I have been there since 2007.
9: Okay, so you're closing in on 20 years.
10: We are closing in.
9: I want to ask both of you, but whichever comes to mind first, what is your earliest or perhaps favorite memory of being in, it doesn't have to be LGBTIQ, it could have been just, you know, predominantly gay men or whatever over the years, and seeing it used as a vehicle for like health promotion or HIV prevention. Do you remember like when that started to be a thing in kind of queer spaces, so to speak?
11: Well, I do because it predates me joining what was the Victorian AIDS Council, which was in 1989. Shrieks of despair out there. Because I used to go out in community, not as widely as I did as soon as I hit the AIDS Council and suddenly, you know, you went everywhere. But I was aware of safe sex posters and some limited literature, as they called it at the day. We'd now call it a brochure. Just spelling out whatever the basics were, because in those early days, before it was named HIV, it was all sorts of acronyms, but all of them sort of traded on the factor of protect yourself, you know. And I was thinking that it's really quite interesting because there was that research that was done very early before I joined the VAC, Victorian AIDS Council, and it showed that if you had a poster on the wall of a space where, and at the time it was gay and bi men, now we'd say gay bi queer men perhaps, but if you were in a venue and you saw a poster on the wall, it didn't matter what was on the poster, but if you say you're in a sauna or a sex venue or a gay pub, and you saw it, it was an instant reminder. Just you didn't have to look at the poster to see what was on it. It could be a picture of a kitten. A poster on the wall meant safe sex, and it was just a reminder, make sure you pick up the condom, or if you've got it, put it on and use it.
9: Okay, so it was just that there were safe sex messages were on posters with such frequency that it got to a point that people were conditioned to kind of go, oh, there's a poster over there. It's probably about safe sex. That just reminds me in general.
11: That's what they did in their head.
9: Yeah,
11: it's just that recognition factor was the peripheral vision on the side. They saw something against the wall, a picture of a kitten. A poster on the wall meant safe sex, and it was just a reminder, make sure you pick up the condom, or if you've got it, put it on and use it.
9: Okay, so it was just that there were safe sex messages were on posters with such frequency that it got to a point that people were conditioned to kind of go, oh, there's a poster over there. It's probably...

0: first hearing about like HIV prevention or the steps you needed to take, or and whether that was in queer spaces?
1: On a lighter side, my experience probably postdates Tex being a senior person in the community. Look, I unfortunately I was of a period where I think there was a saturation point, and I don't know if this is controversial. It's the very late 90s, and I. Again, I don't, it's not. This is fascinating. Actually, I'd like to delve into this deeper at some other point. I don't think I've thought of this before, but I was at a point where there was almost saturation of going, oh, I think it's all okay by now.
0: Well, it's
1: so I don't really need to bother with this. And the guys who were affected are affected. God, this just sounds so insensitive. So it's, but it was just like, I'll be okay. It's the late 90s. I'll be okay. Surely the guys that I'm having sex with are going to be okay. And they'd let me know, so bleh, you know, that sort of.
0: Well, I think, and especially for listeners, if they're not, if they haven't thought about the timeline, when you're talking about 99, it's after combination therapy's shown up. So now we have a way to control the virus so that it's not necessarily going to, you know, kill you. It's not going to lead to an AIDS-defining illness because we've discovered combination therapy. But Tex, I mean, I know that this was a thing at the AIDS Council kind of near the turn of the millennium where people were getting a little bit fatigued. And so there were new campaigns. I know the Protection Campaign, which used basically images from porn for condom reinforcement, and campaigns that still run like Drama Down Under were kind of born out of that era of exactly what you said, Brett. There was a level of, I mean, Tex, you, can you reflect on that? Can you remember that concept at all?
2: Oh, indeed. The Protection Campaign was very clever. I mean, thanks to management at the time, and I suppose it's Colin Petrini who's still the czar of health promotion. He spoke or somehow got in contact with a porn studio in the US, and they said yes to using all of their images or any image that they supplied. And all of these images were of, oh, a lot of these images were of men having sex, but having sex with a condom on. And it was groundbreaking for this education campaign to come out that showed it. I mean, I remember way back in the late 80s, the brothels in Melbourne were saying, the health department say we have to have a poster on the wall of a penis with a condom on, but there isn't such a poster, and this was pre-computer graphics and stuff. So this was groundbreaking stuff, and it was recognised around Australia and around the world, this campaign, and it was cleverly marketed around all different sorts of products, some of which we take or resources we take for granted, like tea towels. It was one of the first times when they used a tea towel, especially here in Victoria, to make sure that the message got into the house, and where else in the house but in the kitchen, and if someone's over, whoever, a visitor's over and they dry the dishes, open up, what the heck is this? There's a message that would only previously have been in a queer venue or, you know, wherever.
0: Yeah, very good.
2: But so there were lots of different ways to get the message out, like there are now, but the stuff which is given away. In the very early days, they had bandanas and the Bright Sparks in the AIDS Council back in the day, in the mid-80s, chose two colours, and they chose light blue, which is easy for oral sex, and they chose yellow.
0: Now, for a little water sports.
2: You know, now, yeah, there were lots of people into all sorts of things back then, but I would have picked a far more frequently used colour, but you know.
0: There you go.
2: They're in the archives. You can see them in the Australian Queer Archives.
0: Now, Brett, you did mention when you and Mark come in to take over the Laird. And did you know coming into that space, you know, that it had been used as a venue so oftentimes for conversations around like health promotion and HIV prevention? Did you know that, or was that something you sort of learned along the way?
1: Did not know, Cal. Did actually not know. No. Yeah. Mark and I were quite sheltered from all of that. Not sheltered. We were just two guys who we had our mates, and it was quite a broad, diverse bunch of friends, genders, identifications sort of thing. We went out to parties and things, and we never really went into places where we saw a lot of that stuff. So by the time we got to the Laird, for us, we'd probably go to the Laird maybe 3 to 4 times a year.
0: Oh, right.
1: We'd go for mooning. We'd go for New Year's, we'd go for the Laird birthday.

0: Or we'd go for one of the bear things. So, which are not really necessarily ones where you saw a, where you had time to sit around and look at the venue. It was so busy.
1: Yeah.
0: You were looking at the people.
1: Yeah.
0: You're looking at what's on stage or all that sort of thing. So the message was not really like you weren't looking across a room at a poster or anything like that. You, you know, you're too busy having fun to absorb that, that message. So by the time we took over, the most daunting thing for us, and Tex and I have had this conversation on radio a few times over our many years of radio conversations about the underwear party, where Tex was kind of our first contact that we were put onto when we took over the lead. When Mark and I were, I guess you could say, vanilla, and we are vanilla-ish. Mark can text in right now, Mark, on the 1-800, just to let confirm that. But we were like, underwear party? Oh, we don't, we just want to run a pub for gay guys, you know? We don't want to do the underwear, sort of thing. And then it was Tex who we spoke to who said, I'm not going to list off a bunch of places that, you know, normally would be concerned with shutting down things.
1: Yep.
0: Maybe health departments or government sort of thing. But Tex was the one that reassured us that, like, no. There's a lot of places that are organisations that would much prefer men to be going to your venue. Yes, some are going to wear underwear, but so a lot of them are going to wear underwear to have sex, and they'd much prefer that than if that's there once a month, then it's better there where they can see the messages that and the constantly changing messages because it alternated, which was a great idea. Much better there than down at a beach only.
1: Mm.
0: Sure, go to beach, that's great, but still try to be educated. But for us, it was like, why not? Tex helped us see that. That's like, oh, wow, that's actually a really tricky, that's a really cool little sort of way of going, oh, yeah, come on, have fun in your undies. And if you just want to stand at the bar and have a drink and flirt and stuff and get someone's number, great. But also, if you want to go that bit further, there's the messages are there, the sex packs are there. Now, when we say sex packs, do we need to explain what they are now?
1: Well, I mean, condoms and lube packs.
0: Condoms and lube, condoms and lube, which is now pretty much... It's pretty much people taking lube.
1: Because they're on PrEP or they have an undetectable viral load. Yeah, they're using
0: so, for us, it was a massive reassurance to know that there were so many organisations behind this so that we felt comfortable running these events. Yeah.
1: You are, in fact, listening to Well, Well, Well here on Joy and the Community Radio Network. I am Cal Hawk, and I'm continuing the conversation with the legendary and iconic Tex McKenzie and local legend, local persona, man on the street, Brett Lasham, longstanding owner of the Laird Hotel. How did Northside Bazaar come about? Because it had a kind of precursor event, didn't it?
2: Well, let's, you know, long and involved. We have talked about it before, but I'll very quickly say, I mean, dial back to last year interview, but a man in the community had an email sent to him from, let's say, Cincinnati, because I can't remember what city it was in the USA. And it was a group of older gay and bisexual men at the time. This is back in the 90s.
1: Sure, let's go with that.
2: late 90s, who had noticed that in their particular scene, their version of the Laird Hotel, there were people of their age who were into kink, but the young ones weren't. They had, some had expressed an interest, and they'd expressed an interest in perhaps buying a pair of leather jeans or chaps or a vest or something, gone to a leather shop, been quite appalled at the price. Although once they've got into the scene, then, you know, they flock there. Thank God for Eagle Leather. But they weren't going to make that big purchase, just in case it wasn't for them. So these old queens got together and thought, look, we've got lots of leather, we've got lots of rubber, everything stretches only so far, so we've got a lot of stuff to donate from our younger days. If we price it so people can afford it, like, you know, $80, $90 for a pair of leather pants, which might be $400 new, then it'll give people the opportunity, yeah, to try it on in the pub, maybe to buy it, and then maybe to wear it, and it might become part of their scene. And if it does, then there's like here in Melbourne, there's a wealth of LGBTIQ plus friendly leather and kink places. I mean, in the city of Yarra, where Thorn Harbour is based and the Laird is based, there are three leather businesses,
1: yeah,
2: and they all service the entire community. I always say, I've had a few people asking me from some of the seniors groups I go to now. I've said, I'd love to go, but, you know, it's all those people in that weird clothes. What about people like me? And I just say to them, doll, you and me are representative of the people who are at Northside Bazaar. Yes, there are people into kink, but out of 2,500, we're maybe talking about 200 people in kink and the rest of us are dressed just like you and me. You might find something to buy and then you can wear it next year. But, you know, that's how it started. And so I took the person sent me the email and said, oh, then we could do this. And I said, yeah, well, take it to the Laird. And I said, oh, you take it because your text. And I said, oh, sure. Took it to Brett. We had a conversation. Northside Bazaar, 10th of October,
1: yeah,
2: 12 till 6. Be there.
1: Now, with regard to the diversity of crowds and the fact that you don't have to be kink and fetish specific,
2: oh,
1: Brett,
2: God, no.
1: A pretty iconic, and I'm going to use this term now, iconic guest 1 year was, in fact, your mom.
0: Yeah. Well, she has been several times over the years.
1: Yeah.
0: She does love to be there and tell everyone that she's my mother.
1: Yeah.
0: Hi, I'm Shirley. Yeah.
1: And yes. Shirley gets right into it.
0: Oh, she does. Yeah. Well, Cal, that was partly because of you as well, because of Master Baker.
1: Oh, right. The Bake Off.
0: Slow enough, Master Baker, not Master Baker.
1: Yeah.
0: Because when it might have been at second or third year of Master Baker, where, in case people don't know, various sports teams, queer sports teams that join up, bake some things and sell them on the day, and they get voted on by the public plus some judges. And Mum was one of the judges on here, and she just worked that room. She really worked that room, and yeah.
1: And she brought a friend with her, and then I remember that was the year that we had the dunk take, and they were helping lob balls at the dunk tank, and they got right into it.
0: Yeah, absolutely, yeah.
1: So, indeed, Tex, to your point, there is something for even the most pedestrian.
2: It's for everyone. I've had a few people say just that conversation. I'm really nervous about going because I don't know what to expect. And I said, look, it's a street party to start with because it's out in the in the open air. You've got the pub where some of the kinkier things will happen perhaps, but also there's a nice bar. But then there's the Masonic Hall across the road, and that's where the auction happened. But there's also the barbecue done by the Bears, so it's the barbecue. I don't know if they're doing it this year, but the Dykes on Bikes usually do the cloakroom.
1: They have in the previous years. Not this year, but they'll probably be back in the future. You know, scheduling conflicts.
2: Some of them will be there, though.
1: No doubt. Yes, absolutely.
2: So if you're looking for a dyke on a bike, then this is the place also to be.
1: You are listening to Well, Well, Well here on Joy and Community Radio Network. I'm Cal Hawk, and I'm continuing the conversation with Tex McKenzie and Brett Lesham as we talk about Northside Bazaar coming up on October 10th, an annual event that took a little bit of a hiatus during COVID and last year came back after 6-year break and has proved to be yet again incredibly popular with, you know, 2,500 people coming through and raising quite a bit of money for the work at Thorn Harbor Health. Now, Tex, you talked about the inspiration of a community member writing in a letter and that sort of inspiring an area that's now called, as part of Northside Bazaar, is called Leather and Treasure, where we sell secondhand leather and fetish gear. And you're right, it is priced down. And last year we had an incredible queue of people waiting. And, you know, last year I feel like I have to manage people's expectations because last year we hadn't done Northside Bazaar in 6 years. So COVID had happened and there were other things like Ozempic was created. So body shapes were going every direction. And to your point where you said before, where, you know, some people were like, this stuff doesn't fit me anymore. We've got stuff that's too big for people that are now skinny minis after, you know, some sort of intervention in One Direction. And you had people from COVID who maybe became a little bit less active and now other stuff doesn't fit anymore. So we had this glut of items last year, which, you know, had a queue that kind of went through the Laird out onto the street and back to the gate for people trying to get a bargain in that regard. But that still will be there this year. And a few items that get donated, I mean, Brett, you've seen this already this year. People donate some really high quality stuff as well.
0: Yeah.
1: And some of that stuff, it gets to be quite unique. And like, so for instance, last year there was a hat that had a medallion on it, which was from the, what used to be Club 80, which is now gone, but an iconic venue. And that went to the auction house to be bid on. And Tex, we've kind of auctioned off some of the that those really unique pieces through the auction house because they are so special. And we know that there's quite a few people that want to get their hands on it along the way. Leather and Treasure, so that is still going forward in that regard, and we'll still have that presence there. But I want to manage people's expectations because I think last year was sort of an exceptional year, whereas we still have some good stuff coming through this year, but it may not be quite the volume that we had after a six-year hiatus. But to that end, I mean, people have still been bringing donations in. Are you ever surprised at how much they bring in?
0: Yes. I think so. Yeah.
1: Yeah.
0: I'm surprised also at like what they bring in as well.
1: Oh, right.
0: Sometimes, yeah. And that's usually very close to the day. And it's usually like once we've said, all right, everybody, no more donations, because it's like we're just trying to like plan. It's Wednesday, 2 days before the event, and we just need to like now plan the event. We've already done all the organizing and everything. Please don't drop anything else off. And so on Saturday morning of the event, we'll get someone will drop off a pair of old your TX speakers, and we're like, what do we do with that? As far as other stuff goes, no, amazing things. We really do get things. It can be for people who have bought in things from friends who have passed, or like you said, for all the reasons, the gainers, the ungainers.
1: Yeah,
0: through the through, yeah, yeah. All that. There's so much stuff. Or people have just decided that it's just not them anymore.
1: Yeah.
0: Which is pretty much me, because every year I buy something from one of the shops. And so this year I am actually donating a pair of really beautiful boots that I got from Madhouse. They're the awesome, really, they're speedy tire place ones, the boots. They're beautiful. But I'm putting them into the Leather and Treasure because I just realized I can't be arsed. Sneakers are so much easier. So I'm always impressed, but I'm not surprised by how much we get.
1: Yeah. Fair enough.
0: Yeah.
1: And Tex, there is a huge variety of things that go under the hammer in the auction house. We do have things that we know will be highly sought after and will go for a lot of money. But then you've always been a big advocate for having relatively inexpensive items in there as well for folks to be able to participate.
2: When we started, I thought it was really important that there would be people I knew who particularly were HIV positive, who weren't wealthy. Nowadays, anybody can be not wealthy. But you needed to have something in there which would sell for $50 so that someone who had saved up and had that $50 and wanted it to go back, even perhaps to the community, like if it's going back to Thorn Harbour, back then it was for HIV, it was going back to HIV, and they were positive themselves, and they got to leave with something I could carry, and it didn't matter if really early days, if it was really old VHS porn, when people had VHS players.
1: We're not accepting any VHS this year.
2: No. We don't take the VHS or the DVDs anymore. They're sold out the back of a van around the corner. But you know, you needed something so that, you know, and sometimes something you had thought would sell maybe for $50 would sell almost for $500. It was just, you know, if you get a bidding war going, if there's two groups of people and they both want it. We always used to do a leather teddy bear right at the end of the auction, whatever auction, all the way back to the 80s, the final item was always a teddy bear dressed in leather, usually dressed by Laurie Lane, who's now recently been associated with Eagle Leather. And people would, I mean, I've sold a teddy bear for something like $900 because there were two people who were determined to get it. They might have bought it last year and they wanted the next one. And they would go to astounding heights. Mind you, I've bid on an old Gay Day poster, and I was furious there was a person bidding against me because I was selling it from the stage, and in, you know, you always invent a one to get it going. Little secret there. but I actually got it up to 980 because I wouldn't let go.
1: And I know
2: they wanted it, and they were quite wealthy, but I thought, oh, no, I'm having this style. And it was great because it was a bidding war I was having with another person and myself.
1: Yeah.
2: One thing I've forgotten to say, this is my last year.
1: Oh, right. That's right.
2: I've been involved from the beginning, and this is my last year, and you know why?
1: Why?
2: Because it's time for someone else who's younger to take over.
1: Oh, we're going to have to find someone younger.
2: Yeah. Well, this year I turned the magic number.
1: Oh.
2: Which is between 68 and 70.
1: Oh, yes, of course. And, dinner for two.
2: Indeed, dinner for two. But yeah, this it's now time. I'm not going to be clamoring up that stage anymore. Get someone young to do it.
1: Okay. Okay. Well, Tex, look, on behalf of those people who have shared the stage with you or have watched in the crowd and, or have bid on things that you're auctioneering, because I myself ended up in a bidding war 1 year over a jacket that was previously owned by Patrick Brooks. They can come and catch you at Northside Bazaar on the 10th of October in the auction house most of the time. Brett, you'll be floating around through all the various areas as you work.
0: A clipboard and a helmet.
1: That's right. Yes. You know, potentially huddled in the corner during the more stressful parts of the day. Make sure that you do check it out. The Laird Hotel at 149 Gipps Street is, you know, the kind of center of the action, but it does take over that little section of Henry Street. So if you're coming down Hoddle on the 246, jump off, you know, right along kind of Gipps and then make your way over to the area. 2,500 people kind of expected there. It's a massive fundraiser for Thorn Harbor Health and oftentimes goes into projects that don't receive support otherwise. And make sure you're there and a part of it and know that you're part of this huge legacy where the communities come together to show support for the various causes historically around HIV prevention, supporting those people living with HIV, but now supporting a much broader scheme of work. Tex McKenzie, Brett Lasham, thank you so much for joining us on Well Well Well.
0: Thanks for running in advance.
2: Toodles, don't.
1: That has been the episode. If there is something that you want to hear us talk about, make sure you shoot us an email, wellwellwell@joy.org.au, and also head to the Joy website, joy.org.au/wellwellwell, to catch up on this and previous episodes of Well Well Well. Until next time, look after yourself and those around you. I'm Cal Hawk, and you're listening to Joy and the Community Radio Network.
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1: Welcome to another week of Lost in Science. We're so glad that you're with us for the next 30 minutes to talk all things science, research, what's new, what's happening, what do we think about it, and what it means next. My name's Lyndon, and I am joined in the studio today by my lovely friend Kate. Hello.
2: Hi, Lyndon.
1: My also lovely friend Stu. How are you?
3: I'm very well.
1: And Chris is here too.
3: Thanks, Lyndon.
1: That's lovely to see, Chris. Now, we've got a couple of different stories today. I'm going to be bringing one speaking about something also lovely that exists in the planet as the world, as the world's getting warmer, and as the year is getting warmer, we're starting to see more lovely butterflies fluttering about. But I wanted to talk about a study this week that discusses how increasing temperatures might be affecting the colour of some of our beautiful butterflies.
3: Actually reminded me of an old evolutionary tale of moths in the north of England that changed colour because they were getting, the trees were getting covered in coal dust and it changed their colour over time. But this is a sort of an adjunct to that story for a completely different reason.
1: Yeah, you know, plants and animals, they're very good at adapting and evolving to match their environments. But the study I wanted to talk about today was didn't really tell us why this evolution was happening from a survival sense, more what could be the reason behind it in a climate change sense. You're also bringing the doom and gloom this week, is that right, Stu?
3: Yeah, I'm talking about survival of the human brain. whether or not AI, you know, reliance on AI and LLMs is making us less intelligent over time, or whether maybe it's not as big a deal and we just need to figure out better ways of measuring how intelligent we are and what students are learning when they're going to be educated.
1: Ask your favourite generative AI whether you should listen to this. I'm sure it will say, great question. I think you definitely should stick around and listen to Lost in Science.

0: Yes, you're listening to Lost in Science, and we're coming into the warmer part of the year now. The flowers are blooming, you can smell spring in the air, and you can also start to see butterflies in the air. Have you guys noticed any butterflies yet?
1: I collected one the other day.
0: Oh, with your car?
1: Yeah.
0: Oh.
1: I noticed it when I got out and went, oh, I'm sorry. Long-distance butterfly flight from the South Australian border into Victoria, so...
2: We had a chrysalis that I was watching to see if would when it would turn into a butterfly. Then the other day I saw a wasp having to go with it, one of those, you know, predatory wasps. So yeah.
1: Circle of life.
3: Yeah. Well, I have a nicer story of just seeing a butterfly fluttering around on my ride over here.
0: Oh, that's lovely. Even today.
3: Yeah, today.
0: Quite a chilly day that we're recording. They're still around. Yeah. That's surprising. So butterflies, as you know, are ectothermic. I think that's the correct word, which means that they don't produce any warmth themselves. They need to get warmth from external sources, the sun largely. So they need their bodies to be warmed by the sun to be able to fly and to be able to move around. And butterflies are also considered to be one of those species that's quite susceptible to small changes in the climate, not just the big climate, but also microclimates, right? They need particular... warm patches to be able to move around and to fly. Different species all around the world have been shown to do that. There was a study that was published last month that pulled together research about so many different butterfly species from all over the globe. They were looking at, I can't even remember how much it was, over 6,000 reports of butterflies, different types of butterflies, and they found that over 80% of butterflies are shifting their ranges. And you might think this is just a temperature thing. Temperatures are increasing and so butterflies are moving further south, or they're moving up alpine regions if they're kind of alpine butterfly species. But it's more complicated than that because they're pollinators and they need specific plants and they need specific microclimates as well to be able to move from shrub to shrub and all these kinds of things. So temperature is really important for butterfly behaviour. But this study that came out a month or so ago has also identified that temperatures are quite important for butterfly colour too. So most animals produce their colour. There's a couple of different ways. You can have pigment changes, right? So where you've got light coming in and different wavelengths are absorbed and different wavelengths are spat back out again to be interacted with our eyes. So like the green of a leaf or most of the colours that we see. But there's also iridescent coloration. You have lots of birds and butterflies that use that, where the different structure of the membranes or the different sort of patterns that occur will cause light to bend in different directions. So mother of pearl is an excellent example of that, the kind of shiny feathers of a duck, for example. That's quite specific, but I did see a duck the other day and my daughter was like, oh, look, it's got blue on its under feathers, you know. So that's kind of an example of iridescence. Lots of studies have found that different bugs and butterflies that use colour pigmentation, the colour of the pigmentation is affected by the temperature that those insects experience during their developmental phase. So, for example, there's been studies to show that different beetles are darker if they develop in a colder area, for mm-hmm. example, presumably because that's better for them, it's safer, they can avoid sort of predators. But not many studies had looked at whether temperature can. Not many studies had looked at whether temperature affects iridescent coloration properties of butterflies. And so this study, which was done by researchers in Paraguay. This research, which was done by scientists in Panama, was looking at a particular type of butterfly, the Morpho butterfly, which is a very famous blue butterfly species that lives in Central America. You know, you imagine your classical, traditional tropical butterfly. It's got beautiful blue pigmentation, and that is produced by iridescence. It's largely considered to be a technique to confuse predators, to make the predator think, oh, no, this butterfly is going to be too hard to catch, or, oh, no, this butterfly, you know, the quick change between the blue and the brown.
2: It disappeared. Okay, Mackin.
0: Exactly. Where is it? I don't know what's going on. That's right. And a few of the bird species that particularly eat this kind of butterfly, some of them have UV, like some of them look at UV type light. They can sort of see different colour spectrums. So this study not only looked at how the blue would be visible to us, but also how the blue would be visible to the different bird predators, as well as how this iridescent blue would look to other butterfly species, because these butterflies can be very clever about how they crossbreed and those kinds of things, depending on, you know, what they look like to each other.
2: Mm.
0: So the study basically bred butterflies, two subspecies of this blue morpho butterfly, in a cold sort of setup, normal setup, tropical setup, and then a hothouse environment where the temperatures were 35 degrees during the day and 28 degrees overnight. What do you think? What do you reckon? What do they find?
1: Well, I guess, did they get more blue or less blue?
0: Mm.
1: I don't really understand how the iridescence works to make colour very well, so I can't make an accurate prediction, I think.
2: I think I have a bit better understanding of how it makes colour, because the structural colour is to do with the layers and of the things within the wings and that sort of stuff, the microscopic structures. But I would not be able to guess which way it would go.
0: Mm. It dulled things. It dulled the blue.
1: Boo.
3: So they're less pretty.
0: They're less pretty, that's right.
2: Including at the UV wavelengths?
0: It didn't affect... Let me... Have a look. They've got a beautiful bunch of graphs on this plot. The butterflies exposed to the hothouse temperatures looked significantly different from the butterflies that developed under control conditions, to both an avian predator that was violet sensing and a potential mate or a competitor, but not so much for the UV sensing bird.
2: Yeah.
0: No. So I thought it was quite an interesting approach to look at how these blues were perceived by various different parts of that ecosystem that interact with this butterfly species. Yeah, and the hypothesis is, not only did they look, the sample sizes aren't huge, you know, it's sort of 30-ish for each environment that they tested. They were trying to figure out, what could happen in the future in a worst-case warming scenario. So it was an increase of like 3.5 degrees. Not only did they look at how the light was reflected, but then they looked at the nanostructure and found that it was a widening or a change in the membrane structure, a widening of particular ridges on the wings of the butterfly that lead to this change in iridescence.
2: Which is interesting, it didn't affect the UV, unless it's not really iridescent at the UV wavelengths. Maybe it's too narrow anyway, maybe it's just not... I don't know.
0: Yeah, I'm not sure.
2: Yeah.
0: I'm not sure. It's the first time that I've really seen a study. Well, I'm sure it happens, but it's quite cool to see this ecosystem-wide approach where you're thinking, how do these different components that interact with this butterfly, how are they going to interact with the butterfly that is changed, exactly. Right? And also, when you think about a butterfly species, right, it does go through that metamorphosis where it was in the developmental stage. When it was that gooey muck inside the chrysalis before a butterfly came out, that's when it was exposed to the high temperatures. So to think that these changes are happening in that part of the development, it just kind of adds to this mystery of, you know those studies of thinking about how caterpillars contain... know something and then butterflies also know it. I can't remember the details of that study.
1: They experimented and they could teach caterpillars things and then the butterfly would remember it, even though they turn to complete liquid inside when they're pupating. So they don't really understand how that works.
0: I know. They're amazing. And then to see what this study, why this matters, I think, you know, it's one... or it's two subspecies in one section of the world to show that this small change in a small part of a small butterfly wing is affected by warmer temperatures. It kind of adds to this conversation around how many things are temperature dependent and temperature sensitive in the animal kingdom, in the human kingdom, when we know already that so many of these important pollinator species are being affected by warming temperatures globally. To know, you know, that the flap of the butterfly wing is changing and is a symptom of a much bigger problem allows us, I think, to focus on where some restoration activities can occur and where we can really focus our efforts to stop the world becoming a bit duller.
2: So in the same way that the butterfly flapping its wings can cause big changes to the climate, big changes to the climate can also affect the flapping of a butterfly's wings.
0: Yes, Chris, thank you. That's what I wanted to say. Exactly that.
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1: So we've been talking about AI on the show for some years now, and, you know, even before it was a thing that you could access. There was a lot of sci-fi about AI before we had access to it, but since apps like ChatGPT became widely available in 2022, 2023, people started really using them a lot. And one of the big questions around using those large language models like ChatGPT and similar is whether they will allow people to get more work done or whether people will use them to do the same amount of work with less effort. And if that is how they're used, does that reduce the ability of people to do the same kind of cognitive work on their own without help?
0: There's a term for this, isn't it? It's not cognitive offloading, cognitive surrender.
3: Ooh, okay. That's
1: a good one.
3: That sounds a bit loaded.
2: Now, yeah. Is this related to the concerns we see in education about people, I guess, using AI to answer questions and not actually learning the stuff themselves?
1: Well, that is one of the big areas where it's a problem, because right. The way you assess people is by asking them questions about what they know. And if you have the ability to ask someone else, it's the same as cheating by asking someone else. So it's not really any different. And it makes the assessment process more difficult because you can't demonstrate that people have those cognitive abilities because they're just asking something else to do the work for them. So that is a big problem. But yeah, so being able to demonstrate that graduates are capable of the work they're expected to complete in the workforce is part of the reason people go to get educated. But obviously, the tools that they could use to do this are available to everyone in the workforce anyway. There's a widely reported study from MIT, which was published in 2025, and it suggested that students who use ChatGPT to complete an essay, which requires analysis and synthesis of multiple information sources, are less capable of doing the same task without the support of a large language model. The students who completed the task using only their brain were easily able to complete the task with the help of a large language model, which, of course, that makes sense. That's not a surprise finding. People who used the LLMs had great difficulty when they were asked to use their brains. So this has been reported all over the place, and there was issues with how it was published. It was widely available before it was published, and people started commenting on the findings and all this sort of stuff. But the study was also of a very small number of participants. There was only 6 people in each comparison group who completed the entire trial or the entire experiment. And some critics have also pointed out that just being able to practice at a task improves performance over time. So the students who had only been using an LLM to complete their essay had no practice doing it without the LLM. So then they were asked to do it once at the end to see how they compared with the people who'd been using their brains the whole time, and they did worse. But that isn't surprising because the people who did it with their brains got to do it 3 times using only their brains. So there's some issues with that, and there was also some questions about how the quality of the papers was analysed as well. Some people said that's not a reasonable way to assess the quality. It sounded cool and it was cutting edge, so people just reported on it.
0: And it was from MIT. Leaning on that acronym a lot.
1: But the authors of the paper claimed that what was being shown was an accumulation of what they called cognitive debt.
0: Cognitive debt.
1: Yes. But it's really hard to extrapolate that into a general rule or even know if that's a permanent change. Did they test them in 3 months' time or 6 months' time or 12 months' time? No, they didn't. So we don't really know what's being shown here. The problem of students using LLMs for assessment tasks is very real, and I am just about to go back into the education sector, so I am personally very interested in alternative methods of assessment. Quite aside from the cognitive decline that reliance on LLMs is possibly causing, we need to know how to assess people and say, yes, this person is capable of doing this work. And there've been, you know, there's a lot of discussion about this topic itself, and people have said, well, LLMs are no different to electronic calculators. And in some ways, they are sort of a lexical calculator. They're giving an output based on the probability that a string of words makes logical sense. And obviously, probabilities in mathematical equations are a lot more precise than what they are in language, which is why you get more accurate answers from a calculator.
2: Yeah, no one says 1 + 1 = 2.
1: Yeah, it just is. Yeah. We accept that it is. And so that's an issue. But when calculators were introduced, student assessments increased in difficulty. So if you were doing a maths degree and suddenly you're allowed to use a calculator, they went, well,
2: okay,
1: we make the problems harder. We make them more analytical problems. So you had to work out, for example, what kind of equations you should use rather than just being given an equation to solve.
2: Right.
1: Okay. So the assessments got harder, and because they knew people were using these new tools. It was noted that students using LLMs in the MIT study produce work very similar to what had already been written before, which it has to be due to the way LLMs work. If you ask it a question, it's going to base the answer on previous writing about that question. So you're not going to get any new breakthroughs in thinking from people writing essays using an LLM because it's just reading old stuff. Not that I'm saying you're going to get a huge number of original essays from students either. It's still going to be the answers are very similar.
2: Okay, but hang on. So if the writing is actually coming from the LLM, what is a student actually doing? So are you learning things by doing that is the question, is what I'm trying to find out. Like, if all you're doing is providing the answer to the question, ask a computer to give an answer to the question, as a student, all they're doing is just saying, if the intermediary between the examiner and the computer, then is the student actually learning anything?
1: Well, no, and that's the problem. And this is an issue with evaluating the answers that an LLM gives you, is if you don't know the topic well enough, you can't tell if it's right. And that's okay. A big problem. So you do have to know the topic well enough to pick out whether the answer that the LLM is giving you is actually close to the mark or not, because unless you've learnt the topic, how do you know that it's giving you the right answer? And honestly, I've put in searches or, you know, asked AI questions and been given absolute nonsense. It just makes stuff up.
3: To a certain degree, I think that's kind of similar with like a calculator, because obviously, like, you need to understand the theory behind it. And if you put in, you know, 1 + 1, or if you put in a much more difficult equation and you're doing, I don't know, 17 times 54, but if you need to be able to understand, you know, whether the answer that it's giving you is correct or not, because otherwise that calculator's not useful. Like, if you put in...
1: At least you need to know that you understand the range of where the answer might be.
3: Yeah,
1: but
3: exactly.
1: Some understanding of the numbers. But, I mean, the other thing with calculators too is order of operations, which is something that people argue about, which order you do operations in. So you could write down an equation and some people do it a certain way and they'll get an answer, and some people do it a different way and get an answer. And if you've got an electronic calculator, you quite easily
3: can get it
1: do
3: wrong.
1: It in the wrong order and you'll get the wrong answer, which is, you know, that's an issue. I think this education systems vary on how they do those things, which is quite weird. It should be kind of standardized.
3: Well, that's exacerbated in things like Excel as well, which, again, formulas done differently or, with those order of operations and things, or just weird things in Excel, like not being able to handle dates prior to 1900, I think it is. So,
1: well, I guess they built it for when it was built, but that's there wasn't anyone using it before 1900, so this went, those guys don't matter.
2: And it was meant to be like an accounting kind of bookkeeping sort of thing, probably, so they weren't worried about.
1: So, I mean, it really does matter how you use it, and you do need to have some skill in using the technology effectively, and I think probably that's where the education sector needs to focus, is on how are we going to get people to use it in a way that's actually going to show that they know the stuff that they're supposed to know, and that's the problem we're left with.
0: The problem with that, and this is something that we're facing, I mean, at the higher education sector, is that AI is also very good at doing things that you might think would be good tasks for doing that. So, for example, one task that many of my colleagues have suggested is, all right, ask your favourite AI tool to write 1,000 words on a particular topic and then critique that.
1: Mm.
0: But AI is also quite good at that, you know? And so in some ways it depends on what you're assessing. If you are assessing, do you understand this content?
1: Mm.
0: Then you can do that in a number of different ways, largely face-to-face things, which has a certain bias. It biases people who prefer different communication styles, and it also takes a lot more time. Or if you are trying to assess, can you communicate something clearly, or can you rationally argue for a particular point of view? Like, that's exactly what generative AI is is made to do. And so there, it's a real reckoning that's coming. It felt as though when the COVID pandemic happened, a lot of higher education shifted away from exams, for example. Mm. They're very stressful for a lot of people. An exam environment is not something that you often interact with when you're in a workplace, but it does allow you to test people's knowledge under closed conditions. If you are a person who can handle environments like high stress environments, like an exam condition. But, you know, then we moved away from that during the pandemic when it wasn't really possible. And now it seems to me there's sort of a switch back a bit.
1: Mm.
0: To more exams because they are kind of assured because AI is so good at doing some of the things that even that next level of critical thinking, because that's basically what you're trying to assess. You're trying to assess critical thinking.
1: Well, that's right. That's that's the main thing that's going to go missing in all of this, is that if we're getting LLMs to do our critical thinking for us, we're not flexing those critical thinking muscles.
0: No.
1: And we're going to potentially lose the ability to be critical about what we read and what we consume.
0: And that's what that cognitive surrender is. You know, it's that episode of The Office where Michael is driving and the GPS is saying, go straight ahead. And he's like, okay. And he just drives into the lake because the GPS system tells him to.
1: And he should have seen the lake and realised that the GPS is wrong.
0: Exactly. But he's like, nope, I trust the system. I'll drive into the lake. And that's the surrender that is possible if you give up all your thinking for...
2: This is true. This is true. But how many of us do navigate with a GPS in real life? And do you need to actually have memorized the full maps of the city as backup just in case?
0: No. But there's a balance to be found, right, where you can say, okay, tell me and help me, but the final buck stops with my ability to critically think and go, well, you're telling me to go left, but that looks like a lake or a very dodgy dead-end road because...
1: Or it's a one-way street or it's a red light or whatever it is, but you still need the human... You need your own judgment.
0: Yeah.
1: It's just a guide.
0: Exactly. And the generative AI can be used. I've seen it being used very intelligently for lots of different students. Give me critical feedback on this piece of writing. Write me 50, you know, practice exam questions so I can get better at these particular topics. It can be used as an incredible, non-judgmental, you know, tireless study buddy, but it can also be used in ways that doesn't serve anybody's brain or knowledge.
1: Yeah, and I don't think there's any simple answer. It's not going to go away. And even with some of the CEOs of big tech companies saying, "Hey, maybe we should put the brakes on here," and people going, "Is that a problem, or are they just hyping it up, or are we? What is going on there? We don't really know." But it is going to be an issue for education. It is going to be an issue for everyone who's graduating in education since probably 2022-23, when it was started to become available, is that we have to go, how accurate are these qualifications? Do these people measure up? And I don't know what the solution is, but whether it's making people less intelligent or not, we still have to figure out if people know the stuff they say they know.
0: Or whether they need to know it.
1: Yeah.
2: Well, that's the thing. I mean, let's be honest, there won't be any jobs. So what is the problem really anyway?
1: We should just ask a large language model what the answer should be and we'll go with what they say.

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Thank you for joining us in Getting Lost. 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
1: 各位听众晚上好，这里是 2XX 98.3 FM 堪培拉社区广播电台，欢迎收听我们的普通话节目。这个节目每周五晚上七点准点为大家播出。
0: And the program tonight is presented by Xiao Hui from the ACT Chinese Australian Association and myself, Mandy, from the Association for Learning Mandarin in Australia.
1: 今晚的节目由来自澳大利亚普通话语言协会的 Mandy 和我来自堪培拉澳华会的小慧为大家主持。
0: And we gratefully acknowledge the support of 2XX for this program and also funding through the Community Broadcasting Foundation.
1: 我们非常感谢社区广播基金会通过提供资金对 2XX 广播电台的大力支持。
0: And the aim of this radio program is to promote the use and learning of Mandarin in the ACT area and to inform the community, especially the Chinese-speaking community, about local events and other information they might be interested in.
1: 我们广播电台的中文普通话节目目的是在首都地区促进普通话的使用和学习，并向社区，尤其是华语社区提供信息。
0: So as usual, this week we have our story, and it's another story from西游记。
1: 是的，今天又为大家说一个故事。
0: And we have our normal characters. So we've got
1: 谢思雨，
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0: 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So they go to a very lively town， 热闹的。小镇
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0: 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So the next day he reports back, and Piggy, 猪八戒说：“哦，这可麻烦了，他会变化，我们怎么抓他呢？”
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1: 都有守卫。嗯。
0: So in the end, he has to give up.
1: He 到处都是人。
0: And then we have Sun Wukong telling us the moral of the story at the end.
1: 好，大家请听故事。
0: So let's just put some music on, and then we'll listen to the story.
1: 好。天罗地网，唐僧师徒四人离开一座大山以后，来到一个热闹的小镇。镇上的人看见他们，都高兴地出来欢迎。可是，大家虽然脸上带着笑容，心里却很担心。唐僧觉得奇怪，就向镇长打听原因。镇长叹了一口气，说：“最近师徒四人离开一座大山以后，来到一个热闹的小镇。镇上的人看见他们，都高兴地出来欢迎。可是，大家虽然脸上带着笑容，心里却很担心。”

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0: So where is it happening? It's happening at the School of Music at the ANU in the Big Band Room on Sunday, the 11th of October, in the afternoon from 2 o'clock until 4 o'clock.
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0: And in fact, if you go along, you will see our illustrious announcer here playing. What do you play in the group?
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0: 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They're quite happy for people to join them. So
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0: I think it's too late for you to join to go to the concert. But anyway, go along to the concert. And if you're impressed, then you feel that you would like to learn one of these instruments.
1: 是的呀，我们这里Mandy， 我们这个堪培拉是藏龙卧虎的，有很多人也很会的。 所以呢，这个非常，因为这个乐团成立20周年到今天非常的不容易，都是靠各方面的支持。所以呢，欢迎大家去看了演出。其实当时你们就可以找我们的队长。Yes,
0: that's right.
1: 乐团的团长。
0: The concert is going. The proceeds are going to help the organization keep going because instruments are expensive. Yes.
1: 但这次挺有意思，18岁以下的所有的学生和儿童都免费。
0: So how do you find out more? Well, you can book tickets through trybooking.com. So if you go on to trybooking.com, just look for the title Echoes of 20 Springs, The World Renewed.
1: 你可以通过那个订票的网站，这个订票的网站的英语呢是叫 trybooking.com， 那么 trybooking.com 网站，那么你去了那个网站以后呢，您就搜索那个20泉回响，世界焕然一新。 这个项目，然后打开就可以订票。
0: Probably you need to use it in English though for booking.com to recognize it. So it might be easier to go to the ANU group's website, which is just anuccme.com. So ANU and then CCME, which is Chinese Classical Chinese Music Ensemble. So anuccme.com. That will give you a link if you look for events, upcoming events. But also it'll tell you about the group if you're interested in finding out more about them.
1: 是的呀，啊，所以呢，大家除了这个到订票网站去呢，也可以上网。上网呢，你找一下这个国立大学古典中国音乐乐团的网站。那么这个网站呢是ANU， 就是我们国立大学的 ANU， 然后呢 CCME， 这四个 ANUCCME.com。 那么你上去以后呢，你就点击一个即将举行的活动，那么大家就可以看到怎么订票了，从那个上面进去也可以。
0: So that's the ANU Classical Chinese Music Ensemble Concert。
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0: Well, our broadcast has come to an end tonight, so thank you very much for listening, and we look forward to welcoming you again next week at 7 p.m.
1: 各位听众，今天的节目就为大家播报到这里，非常感谢大家的陪伴，我们下周五晚上7点钟再会。

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2: Hey Trovers, welcome to episode 91 of Aussie Trove. Again this week, there's been some huge releases from across the scene and we have tracks from some of them. I'm Brett and I'm coming to you from Phoenix FM on Jarrah Country in central Victoria and across the Community Radio Network. New to the show this week are Young Brother from Sydney, who's teamed up with Crystal Rivers, and Domesticated Incels from Canberra. And some of those big new releases I spoke of that we're featuring come from Rara Viper, Calico City, Coffin, and the split EP that includes, amongst others, Oscar the Wild and Great Job. But we dive headfirst back into it this week with the latest from Brisbane's Flamingo Blonde. In February, we saw the return of the much-loved project of James Bartlett after 3 years of lying pretty low. On September 17, Flamingo Blonde released their fourth track of the year called Wishes. The project had released music from 2020 and culminated in 2023 with the release of his debut EP, Two Trick Pony. With this new release, James has indicated that despite the four singles this year, Wishes is just the second from the new EP, which is set for release in November. His project also had some interesting video clips, and this most recent one is possibly the first I've seen to be filmed almost entirely in a pet shop. So we're off and running this week with Flamingo Blonde from Brisbane with Wishes.

This is Aussie Trove on the Community Radio Network, and we just heard from Bad Debts, who are from Castlemaine. Peace of Mind is the name of the song, come out September 15. It's four-piece of very accomplished musos, are only about 2 years since inception, but already they're on the verge of releasing their second LP. Peace of Mind is the second single from this album, which at this stage is set for release in November. And I say at this stage because when we played the first single, Some Salvation, 6 weeks or so ago, they were planning a September release of the album. They've put it off for a couple of months, which I suspect it might be about delays with the vinyls. So yes, they are available for pre-order, but the band has indicated that they may be up for sending out the pre-orders earlier than the streaming releases. They have a launch gig for the album locked in at Northcote Social Club for the 29th of November. And we also heard from Calico City, who are from Perth. How Could You Say It is the name of the song, come out September 18. First found this six-piece just a few weeks ago and just in time for a release of their debut EP, Second In Line. They first released music in September last year and then followed up over the last 12 months with two more singles from that EP. How Could You Say It is one of three previously unreleased tracks that arrived with this EP. On the 10th of October, they're releasing the EP at Wyola Club in Freo, with June Cartel, West Envy and Dreamline. And then on the 16th, you can catch them supporting Streetlights for their single launch, also with June Cartel. Next up is the first of two releases from a new split EP. Great Job is the band, Suck is the name of the song, and the EP come out September 16. It's been a couple of years of ups and downs for Sydney's Great Job and frontman Charlie. 12 months ago, saw them release their debut LP, Love and Feel Love, an album that made my list of favourite albums of 2025 and included the single that made the cut for my favourite tracks of last year called Take Your Meds. Charlie has said that the album nearly led to the bust up of the band, but they pulled it together and now batten on as a three-piece. The split EP is a result of frustration in going to other cities and not many punters turning up. So he came up with the idea of four bands from four cities releasing on the one EP. So they've joined with Talk Heavy from Brisbane, Bukowski from Melbourne, and the band you'll hear after Great Job, which is Oscar the Wild from Adelaide. There's a tour, of course, with this EP heading to all four home cities this month. But first, we'll check out the first release in 12 months for Sydney's Great Job with Suck.

Hey, this is Earl here from Crystal Rivers. You are listening to the Aussie Trove on the Community Radio Network. You are listening to our new track, Peace and Pride, and that is featuring Young Brother.

You're listening to Aussie Trav, and last track we heard was Crystal Rivers with Young Brother. The song is Peace and Pride, come out September 16. Crystal Rivers is a project of Wurundjeri and Boon Wurrung man Earl Weir, and Young Brother is from Bundjalung and Wurundjeri lands. This is the first collaborative release for the First Nations artist. Is Young Brother's first time on the show after recently winning the Triple J Unearthed One Night Stand competition. At that gig in Griffith, Young Brother joined the stage with Earl and others. Meanwhile, for Crystal Rivers, we've been featuring them since coming across Sienna at the start of last year. Earl has said of Peace and Pride that it's for anyone, be it mob or allies, that are out there feeling it from Big Gov or racist. They're hitting the road with this single in New South Wales, Queensland, Melbourne and Darwin until the end of October. We also heard from Oscar the Wild. They're from Adelaide. The song is Let It Out, come out September 16 on that EP. It was the second of the two tracks we played from the split EP with Talk Heavy, Bukowski and Great Job, who we heard at the start of that set. The EP is the first release through newly minted Open Gate Records. Oscar the Wild are also joining with those acts for the four-city tour to finish off September, where each band gets to headline their hometown gig. For Oscar the Wild, is their third track so far of 2026. Their star just continues to shine brightly. As well as that split EP tour, they'll be hitting the stage in support of Tism in October and then touring the country supporting another all-femme four-piece, The Boys. Next up, we have Bad Bangs, who are from Melbourne. The song is Playbook, come out September 16. A three-piece have returned with their first music of 2026 and just their second single since their May 2024 LP, Out of Character. They've been releasing music since 2017, but a couple of times now have stepped back for a couple of years or so. When active, though, they are favourites on the Melbourne scene and get plenty of attention for their releases. They recently deleted all their past Insta history and provided a couple of cryptic clues before announcing with the release of this single, Playbook, that their third album, Silver Plate, is in the can and set for release through Blossom Rock Records on the 20th of November. But in the meantime, this is Bad Bangs returning to Aussie Trove with their new single Playbook, and the news that their third LP is on the way this November.

G'day, it's Ollie here from Rara Viper. Thanks heaps for giving the new album a spin on Aussie Trove with Brett. Up the Community Radio Network.

This is Aussie Trove, broadcasting from Phoenix FM in central Victoria and across the Community Radio Network. We just heard from Rara Viper. They are from Fremantle. The song is called Sister, come out September 18. Sister is the opening track on the Five Pieces' second LP, just simply called Rara. We've been big fans of them since our early days on radio in mid-2023, and as I mentioned last time we played them, they're one of our most played acts on the show, not only because we love their music, but also because they understand the value of building relationships in the scene, and they haven't turned their back on us despite their growth over the last 3 years. So far, no news on the album tour, but hopefully there'll be an announcement soon. I know I'm keen to try to get to a show this time round. Once again, thanks Ollie for the intro and support. It does work both ways. Also, we heard from another act that understands that we're stronger if we work together, and that is Kino Motel. They're based in Melbourne and Berlin. Their song Red Leather come out on September 24. The duo of Ed Fraser and Rosa Mercedes have been releasing music since 2020 and have built a big following on both sides of the world. Red Leather is their second single this year, and just their second since their debut LP Visions in 2024. With the release of Red Leather, they've announced that their second LP, Symbolism, will be out on October 23. The LP was recorded in Melbourne and then produced in Berlin. They've described this one as sunlit but easy, romantic but frayed, and cinematic but scrappy. So I'm discombobulated, but I like what we're hearing so far. Unfortunately, at this stage, there's no word on a tour here in Australia, but they are touring Europe. Next up, we're going to hear from Public Figures, who are from Melbourne. The song is Push My Buttons, and it come out September 16. The rise and rise of this all-femme four-piece continues unabated. This is their first release since their February EP, Figure It Out. That EP included the four singles that they'd released since their debut back in May 2025. So it's been a head-spinning first 18 months for them. They're hitting the road with the single in November, but before that, on October 18, you can catch them on a huge lineup at the Croxton Block Party, which is over 2 days and was curated by King Gizzard. Also on the lineup, a Coffin, who is still to come this week. Public Figures have spoke of a new era, so I think we can look forward to a few more releases in the near future. So this is Public Figures from Melbourne with Push My Buttons.

single, sleep. When I wrote it, I thought it was about giving in, but now I think it's really about waking up. Shout out to my best friend Sylvie, and shout out everyone else out there making music. I hope you enjoy this.

Hey there, this is Kate O'Halloran, guitarist from Terrible Muriel. We're a feminist, queer, three-piece band of all women based in Melbourne. And we will be releasing our debut album, titled In My Head, in October 2026.

You've been listening to Aussie Trove on Phoenix FM or via the Community Radio Network, and the last track was Terrible Muriel. They're from Melbourne. Introverted Weirdo is the name of the song. Come out September 18. Is Femme Queer three-piece are honing in on the release of their debut LP, In My Head, set for release on the 15th of October. Test pressings have been checked and pre-orders are now available via their socials. Introverted Weirdo is the fourth single, with the single releases kicking off with their debut in June, and that was the title track, In My Head. On October 17, you can catch them at the Old Bar with Snub and River of Snakes, who are launching their own new album. Then on the 15th of November, Terrible Muriel's own album launch will be at the Northcote Social Club. And we also heard, and for the first time on Aussie Trove, Domesticated Insults. The song is called Sleep, come out September 11. From Canberra, this outfit, fronted by Sarah Jane, started out as a trio, but at the moment appears to be the solo project of Sarah Jane, and is possibly on hiatus despite releasing this new track. I did see a comment in July, though, that there was three singles set for release this year, and this is just the second so far, so it could be another one. The three releases are said to be all about death, and there's no plans at this stage for an EP or album. Thanks, Sarah, for the intro. Well, we're just about done for this week, but I just quickly wanted to give a big thank you to wherever you're listening in from, be it stations like 2XX in Canberra, Pulse FM in Geelong, Radio Fremantle, Lofty FM in the Adelaide Hills, or any of the 30 or so other stations that have picked Oz Music to fill their programming. Once again, we're going to wind the show up with one of the biggest releases of the past week, and this time it is from Coffin's new album, Out in Oslo, released on the 18th of September. Since June, we've been enjoying the single releases for this highly anticipated fourth LP for the Sydney-based four-piece. They are now one of the country's biggest musical exports, and this latest album is no doubt going to cement that. Recently, Children of Finland, Fighting in Norway, as they're otherwise known, headlined Chop Festival, and they have gigs in Melbourne and Sydney before heading to Europe and the UK in November. Early next year, they'll launch the album at gigs around the country. Tickets are on sale now, as well as a number of vinyl variants that you can get for this album. So, whatever you're doing in next week, have a cracker and support real Oz music however you can. You've been listening to Aussie Trove on the Community Radio Network. This is Coffin from Sydney with the final track from their new album, Miles Away.

0: Hi, I'm Andrew Kuduri from the Australian Music Radio Airplay Project, better known as AMRAP. It's time to share and support Australian music. And where else is better to do that than community radio? The CBAA brings you Australian Music is Bloody Great, a radio series delivered by the Community Radio Network featuring some great Australian artists talking about and playing great Australian artists. So let's do this.
1: G'day, my name's Katie Noonan and I'm hosting Australian Music is Bloody Great and sharing some of my current Aussie music favourites right here on Community Radio, where you can hear the best new Australian music and often for the first time. 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And if you're an Aussie artist, get your music on AMRAP. All right, so first up, I'm going to introduce you to a beautiful artist called Georgia Fields. Georgia has been making really special acoustic electronic boutique pop, I would say, and has made some beautiful records and is really fantastic live and a beautiful human and mum. And I've been able to do quite a few shows with Georgia, and this song is a new one of hers, a recent one called Chameleon, which really became a delicious earworm for me when we were on tour, and I hope it will for you as well. This is Chameleon by Georgia Fields.

right, so that was Chameleon by Georgia Fields, a beautiful artist from Naarm, Melbourne. Please make sure you check her out and support her tunes and her gigs. Next up, we're going to go all the way from Naarm, Melbourne, over to Noongar country, to the west of this big, beautiful country of ours, and hear a song called Koorndaarm by Gina Williams and Guy Gauss, live at the Ellington. Now, Gina is a beautiful, beautiful First Nations artist and a sister, and I wanted to share this song because as a little sign of love for Gina as she grieves the loss of her incredible soulmate and musical collaborator, Guy Gauss, who was deeply, deeply loved by the Perth and Noongar country and Australian music community. So I just wanted to share this special song, Koorndaarm, by Gina Williams and Guy Gauss, live at the Ellington, and sending love to Gina.

All right, that was the beautiful Kurundam by Gina Williams and Guy Gowers live at the Ellington. Sending love to my sister Gina, beautiful, beautiful couple who made beautiful music together. Next up, we're going to go back to the East Coast, to Meanjin, to Brisbane, to my hometown, to a fantastic song by a wonderful emerging female artist called Paulina, who I was lucky enough to discover via judging the Carol Lloyd Award this year, which is an award that I set up 10 years ago. It's actually the first and I believe only award in Australia, a cash award, that celebrates an Australian contemporary female singer-songwriter. Carol Lloyd was a legend. She was also in a band called Railroad Gin, which a lot of listeners might remember, and a beautiful woman who we lost just about 10 years ago. But this song is called Wrong Signal, and it's by the wonderful young artist Paulina from my hometown of Meanjin. This is Wrong Signal by Paulina.

0: All right, that was Wrong Signal by Paulina. Make sure you check her out. She's a fantastic young artist from Brisbane. She's recently just done a really, really cool track online with Tom Thumb, who's also a mind-blowingly amazing beatboxer and sound artist. So make sure you check that out. Next up, I'm going to introduce you to the beautiful voice and storytelling of Mark Wilkinson. Three of these artists of the five that I'm sharing today are artists that I've toured with a lot. Mark recently did my Alone But All One theatre tour, and now we're touring together across the country till the end of the year, pretty much. This is a tune that Mark released on the 26th of June 26, which is actually the day I released my album, 26-6-26. And this is a gorgeous tune called Joie de Vivre.
1: Never seen the sky so blue. Reminding me of you. We took that trip.

0: All right, that was Joy de Vivre by Mark Wilkinson. Please make sure you check out his music, and if you're coming to any of my shows, you'll see him in the opening act, and he's been blowing people away each night, which is always super special for me to see and hear. Okay, and next up we have 1985 by Jack Carty. Jack Carty is one of my favourite musicians and storytellers, indie artist. He's been making beautiful albums for a number of years, and we met, must be over a decade ago. Oh, actually longer, maybe 15 years ago, and we've done a lot of gigs together. Jack is a lovely human, beautiful dad, beautiful husband. I was lucky enough to sing at his wedding. I'm Auntie Noons, or Nunu, to his beautiful kids, Banjo and Delilah. I love the way Jack sees the world and he sings from his heart. This is a tune called 1985 by Jack Carty.
1: There's a photograph where you look alike, walking on the beach.

0: alike, walking on the beach just the other night.
1: All right, friends, that was 1985 by Jack Carty. Make sure you check out Jack's music. Please check out all the artists that I've shared with you today. Thank you so much for listening. And remember, it has never been more important to support the Australian music you love in any way you can. 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I can unequivocally say that I would not have the career I have without community radio. They've been the backbone of support and giving my notes a home for 25 years since I first started releasing music. I'm very proud to be a 4ZZZ subscriber and absolutely believe in the vitality and importance of community radio more than ever, to be honest. Good on you, community radio stations, for doing what you do and all the volleys who help make these ecosystems of music keep on going. We're going to leave you now with a tune of mine, and this is a tune from my latest record, my 30th studio album, Alone But All One, half of which I wrote on my own and half of which I wrote with the beautiful Trent Dalton. This album is sort of chronicles my journey from being a mother of two and in a busy family of four to being a single mother on my own, which is a journey that, you know, half of us go through, so it's spectacularly normal. These songs fell out, which is how I process my emotional inner landscape, and songs came out, and then February last year, which was 3 months after the fact, Trent gifted me 156 pages of exclusive unpublished text that he wrote between 2000 and 2006, which is when I was falling in love with the future father of my children, and also when he was falling in love with his then girlfriend and future mother of his children, his beautiful wife, Fiona. So I was inexorably drawn to these beautiful vignettes all about the birth of love, which really helped heal my heavy heart. It was a real panacea for my heart as I was grieving, you know, the change of love. And I will always love Isaac, the father of my children, but, you know, now I love him from afar. But it was beautiful to remember that the joy and wonderment of new love that we had 26 years ago, and to remember the beautiful humans that we made in our children, Dexter and Jonah. If you're a community broadcaster, you can find today's tracks on amrap.org.au. And if you're an Australian muso, get your music on there. This is Everything You Know. It's the first song that I wrote with Trent Dalton, and it's by myself, Katie Noonan, and the River Suite String Quartet. And remember, Australian music is bloody great. I know.

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Andrew Lampkin with you here for the next hour, and I hope things have been good in your world. 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

That's Contact for another week. Once again, we're out of time. Thanks for being here. 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

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Well, jump onto Facebook or jump onto Instagram and check us out. 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It's a great website. It's got your 2XX track of the week on it. 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

Hey, hey, hey, aloha, aloha, aloha. Come right on in, sit yourself down. You are also welcome, as always, right here in the audio venue that's known as the Tiki Lounge Remix. I'm your host, the proprietor, and the DJ in this lounge. My name is Seth Jordan, and we are the home of Creative Sonic Exotica, where every week I try to keep you as up-to-date as possible with the goings-on in global world music scene, contemporary jazz, digital beats, all the sounds from around the planet that I find for you each week and present to you here in the program. And in the first hour of this edition, we've got a new percussion-based collaboration between Australia and Mali in West Africa, a fresh album from a UK producer based in France, a bit of German Afrobeat, plus new ukulele-based music from Hawaii, the return of a Los Angeles-based Persian duo, a London-based Arab-Bosnian mix, and a Colombian-Brazilian remix to top it all off. So I hope you can stick around and enjoy the sounds. They're all coming your way here in the Tiki Lounge Remix. And we're going to kick off this hour with some new music from Afro-Australian producer and multi-instrumentalist Nui Moon, who works under the title of Future Roots these days. He was also part of a duo known as Digital Africa, based down there in Melbourne. He's got a new album coming out called Mangala, M-A-N-G-A-L-A, where he traveled to Mali and collaborated with a bunch of very fine musicians from there. The new album will be out next week. We'll be featuring it here in the program. But right now, we got the first single from it. It's called Yereba. Future Roots, Nui Moon, right here in the Tiki Lounge Remix.

And that's the sound of El Buho, originally from Northern England. He's based in France these years. And that's a track called La Vida Se Va. And that comes from a brand new album from El Buho, whose real name is Robin Perkins. The album's called Hogar, H-O-G-A-R, which translates as home. It's out on the Chica Chica label. And joining him on vocal. And that's the sound of El Buho, originally from Northern England. He's based in France these years. And that's a track called La Vida Se Va. And that comes from a brand new album from El Buho, whose real name is Robin Perkins.

very personal experience of putting down roots for the first time with my family, to the warmth of being welcomed into the home of old friends with cups of tea and conversation. From the stories and struggles of migration, creating a new home far from home, finding your identity, or being forced to leave, to what happens when climate change or war leaves you with no home to return to at all. I didn't set out to make an album about home, but my music is always a reflection of my world or the ideas in my head. He's always been a reflective musician, and he's carved himself a real multicultural niche over the years. El Buho, the Owl, a.k.a. Robin Perkins from England, but as I said, based in France these days. Let's hear another track from this new album. This one's called Where the Sea Meets the Sky. El Buho, from the album Hogar, right here in the Tiki Lounge Remix.

It's a track called Waka, W-A-K-A. And that comes from a group based in Berlin who call themselves the Djemba Groove. And Djemba is J-E-M-B-A-A, Djemba Groove. They've been around for a while. They've had a couple of releases out. They've kind of smalled down now from a big seven-piece to the two original founders. And they've been doing a lot of new collaborations on this new four-track EP called Be a Lover, which has been released out on the Agogo label. And some of the new collaborations on that particular track, you heard the great Malian singer Fatoumata Jawara, very recognizable voice. And there's also a duo called The Cavemen, who are based in Amsterdam in Holland. So quite a cross-cultural group being presented here. Djemba Groove from Berlin in Germany, along with the Netherlands. So many guests coming in on this new Djemba Groove EP, once again called Be a Lover. Here's another track from it. This is called Oki, and it features the Cavemen, who have backgrounds in both Nigeria and Ghana. Let's give it a spin right here in the Tiki Lounge. Djemba Groove.

And that's another track based in Mali. And that comes from the great kora player Balake Sissoko on that beautiful West African instrument. That's a track called Weltere. It's a new single that's just out on the No Format label. And Balake Sissoko's been on the scene for quite some years. He's collaborated with the likes of Tumani Jabate on the kora and Taj Mahal from the USA as well. Some great collaborations there. And Balake Sissoko is the son of the great Djelimadi Sissoko, who was really a noted musician originally from Gambia in West Africa, and then he moved to Mali and was funded there by the government to be part of the National Orchestra of Mali. Of course, Balake started playing the music himself at a very young age, as most of the artists do who are part of the griot caste, the traditional musicians of West Africa. And the title of that track, Weltere, means joy in the Haupular language of the Fula people, who are a major ethnicity in Mali. Wonderful music there on the kora from Balake Sissoko. Well, I want to head over now to a track from another new album that's on its way to us. It's called Seven Realms of Attar, and it comes from the group known as Niyaz, N-I-Y-A-Z. They're a Los Angeles-based group based around two people, Assam Ali on vocals, originally from Persia, and fellow Iranian Logha Ramin Torkian, who's a producer and a multi-instrumentalist. Assam Ali had her own wonderful solo album out, what, about a year and a half ago, I guess. Fantastic album, that one. But before that, she was part of Niyaz, and while they haven't worked under that name for a while, they're back with this new album, which once again is called Seven Realms of Attar, A-T-T-A-R. And they've just released the first single from this new album. It's called Annihilation, and hopefully we'll have the rest of the album very soon to feature here in the Tiki Lounge. From Los Angeles and Persia, Iran, this is Niyaz, right here in the Tiki Lounge.

And that's a track called Fire on the Water from UK producer Bonobo. Comes from a new album from him called Distance in Static out on the Ninja Tune label. And that particular track featured the wonderful, wonderful vocals of Miss Aruj Aftab, based in New York City but originally from Pakistan. She was out here for Warm Adelaide a few years ago, just did a couple beautiful performances there. And she's really due for her own album, but she's guesting on that one by Bonobo from the UK. Once again, it's called Distance in Static. And we'll listen to more tracks from that in coming weeks right here in the Tiki Lounge. But right now I want to cross over to a fellow that I did feature the other week here in the program for a track. He works under the name of Sadido, S-A-D-E-E-D-O. And he's a DJ that's based on the island of Ibiza off Spain. And his heritage is Arab-Bosnian. So a bit of a mix. And his own album is just out called ZZ in Space. Here's a track from it. This one's called Safwan's Oasis from the album ZZ in Space. And of course you're hearing it right here in the Tiki

and you're listening to a track called Samay, S-A-M-A-Y, from French producer No Frontera, No Frontier, from a new album from him called Curupira, C-U-R-U-P-I-R-A, Curupira. It's out on the Cosmovision label from Montreal in Canada. And that's about all the time we've got for this first hour of the Tiki Lounge Remix. I do hope you and your own good community station are hanging around for the second hour. No interviews this week, but plenty more good music coming your way in that second hour. Hope you can stay part of it. And the program, of course, is produced in the studios at 2BBB FM in Bellingen, New South Wales. That's on Goombangir country. And it's distributed nationwide through the good graces of the CRN, the Community Radio Network, with support from the Community Broadcasting Foundation. 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Search there for Tiki Lounge Remix, and you'll find the podcasts. 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

0: And that's a track called Sea Change, and it comes from the brand new album that's just about to be released from the Evergreen band from Sydney called The Catholics, that's with the small c. Formed back in 1991, Lloyd Swanton, the leader of the band, one of the main composers and bass player, of course, along with longtime members Sandy Evans on sax, James Greening on trombone, Fabian Hevier on percussion, along with Hamish Stewart on drums, Gary Daly on piano accordion and piano, and new guitarist Julian Kerwin. As I said, they've been around since 1991, 35 years they've been going. Always good world beat jazz music from The Catholics, and we'll certainly be delving into that album in weeks to come here. But I wanted to play you that first single that's just been released, Sea Change. New double album out, going to be called Shelter, and it's on the Bugle label, so check them on out. The Catholics, from right here in Australia, and they're starting us off for this second hour of the Tiki Lounge Remix, where we've got a variety of new world jazz from Poland, from France, a veteran Jamaican pianist, plus a truly legendary jazz vocalist gets the remix treatment. And that's where we're going to go right now, because the new album's been released on the Verve label called Verve Remix 2, Nina Simone. Of course, one of our best musicians over many, many years. She's been gone for some time too, but people are still listening to her music. And in fact, it's getting the remix treatment courtesy of her label, Verve. And the track that's just been released from it is Baltimore, which is an old classic of hers, and it's a Super Shy remix. Super Shy is producer-musician Tom Misch from the UK, and I thought you might like to have a listen to it. So here's Nina Simone, Baltimore, live, the Super Shy remix from 2026, keeping Nina Simone relevant if she needed any help in that, and she probably didn't right here in the future from her music. Have a listen, and I'll hand it over to Nina herself.
1: We have time for one request.

two songs merged together there. Marcus Garvey, old reggae standard, and Miles Davis's So What, and done perfectly there by the great Jamaican jazz pianist Mr. Monty Alexander from a brand new album from him called A Jamaican in Paris, out on the Pee Wee label. And Monty Alexander is 82 years old these days. He's been on the scene for a long, long time. Great, great player. Lots of Caribbean influences, as you would expect from his Jamaican background, and a very strong vocabulary of bebop jazz and blues-rooted melodies. He was influenced by people like Louis Armstrong, Duke Ellington, Nat King Cole, Ahmad Jamal, and Frank Sinatra, just to name a few. And he's also done a fair bit of reggae over the years on the piano. He had a 1990s band that featured people like Ernest Ranglin on guitar. He did another album called Yard Movement in 96, and Stir It Up in 99, a collection of Bob Marley songs. He had one called Monty Meets Sly and Robbie, the great bass and drum duo, in 2000, and another one called Goin' Yard in 2001. And then he collaborated with Ernest Ranglin once again in 2004 on a great album called Rock Steady. He's still out there rocking it away. I did see him and Ernest in Sydney at the

Basement back in the 90s, and they were ultra fabulous. Really glad to catch that gig. And this new album, A Jamaican in Paris, sees Monty in very fine form still. A great, great live performer. Check him out online. I'll be posting up some live videos of him on the Tiki Lounge Remixes Facebook page. Have a look at those and then go find more yourself. Here's another track from the same album with a bit of Caribbean vibe to it. This is called Ska Mento, the old forms of reggae, both ska and mento. From the album A Jamaican in Paris on the Pee Wee label, once again, Tickling the Ivories. On the piano, this is the great Mr. Monty Alexander right here in the Tiki Lounge.

on a track called Pillow Talk. That's the Polish jazz group known as Omasta, O-M-A-S-T-A, Omasta. Comes from their brand new album out, their second one called Hits Different, out on the Astigmatic labels, just coming out right now. And it follows up on the 2025 album, which was called Jazz Report from the Hood, which really broke them, not into just the jazz scene in Poland, but all across Europe. They've been doing very well and playing at big venues, festivals, that sort of thing. They're kind of the hottest band in Poland these days. They are from the city of Krakow down in southern Poland, not from the capital, Warsaw. And when I was in Poland last year, I was pretty amazed by the amount of jazz that's going on there these years. You go into a vinyl record store and there's two or three bins of nothing but Polish jazz, not from anywhere else, just Polish jazz, plus then overflowing bins of American and European jazz as well. Got to go to a jazz club in Warsaw, saw a wonderful show there from Christian Scott Tunde Ajoa and his band from the USA, and a very enthusiastic audience. So jazz is well and alive in Poland these days, and Omasta are leading the charge at the moment. And the band's name, Omasta, comes from a regional Krakow dialect word meaning fat added to food for flavor. And it's kind of a fitting metaphor, given that the group's music is saturated with all sorts of different styles. Once again, this new album from them is called Hits Different. It's on the Astigmatic label. And I think I got to play you another track. This one's called Honda del Sol. From Poland, Krakow to be specific, Omasta, playing that European jazz right here in the Tiki Lounge.

And that's a track called Sixth House, and it comes from the French band known as Nova Fellowship, from a brand new album from them called Continuum on the Kamos label. And Nova Fellowship are an interesting, kind of quite progressive group from France. In recent times, they've been rather obsessed by the music of the late American percussionist Steve Reed, who was kind of a left-field player for a number of years there. He's passed on now. But this album features a number of Steve Reed's compositions from his career, and they're pretty dedicated to it, and they're very good players. Got one more track from this interesting new album to play for you. This one's called Lions of Judah. From the album Continuum, this is France's Nova Fellowship. And once again, you're hearing it in the Tiki Lounge.

you're listening to some dub music from Maticha and Richard L. Cox. A track called Fourth Dubmension from the Fourth Dubmension LP out on the Canadian label Cosmovision. And that is all the time we've got for this edition of the Tiki Lounge Remix, which of course is produced in the studios of 2BBFM in Bellingen, New South Wales. That certainly is Goombangir country. 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

0: What time is it there?
1: It's 6:15 right now.
0: Okay, 6:15. What do you got for dinner?
1: I don't know. But I think I'm going to go have a look, see what I can make.
0: Okay, well, let me know if you want me to say anything else.
1: Okay.
0: Do you need me to say anything else now? Let me think. So you're saying something. Oh, you know one thing I do remember?
1: Yeah.
0: Which is pretty good, is remember you were going to go in the talent show at school. Uh-huh. And you got right to the final and you said, oh, I can't do it. You got stage fright.
1: Yeah.
0: And that's when I thought, oh, no. So to have stage fright and then do this now is like, oh, my God. You know, that's conquering something. Yeah. Self-belief's a huge thing, you know.
1: I think that I've tried a lot of different endeavors in my life and I've done a lot of things that weren't really meant for me or weren't really who I was in hindsight. I've really always seemed to come back to music, but I don't know. I don't think I had the confidence when I was younger to really follow through with it like I have now.
0: Yeah, and I think a lot of that, I know Sam always tells me off, but a lot of that comes with growth and experience and age. When you're young and you fret and you think, oh, my God, you know, I can't do this because I'm going to fail. As you get older and you graduate degrees and diplomas and what have you, all of a sudden you think, oh, well, actually, I can do anything I want, you know, and I can achieve anything I want. Having that self-belief is massive.
1: Yeah.
0: You know, even people my age, 50-ish, still doubt themselves, you know, and still trying to find that one thing that you can achieve. And you've already done it at such a young age. So that's massive, I think.
1: Yeah.
0: Yeah. No worries. Well, I'm always going to be proud of you. You know that.
1: Thank you, Mum.

0: take me back. When I'm revived in the old times, I'm a pure life in alignment with the higher.
1: This is Nev Blythe, technical support team member and a huge supporter of Community Radio 2XX. 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Happy birthday, 2XX. Feels like

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It's not home, so maybe take a stand. You're making it on your own. Yeah, I hope you can understand. But this is not home, so maybe take a stand. Go make it all your own. Yeah, I pray you can understand. Yeah, this is not home, so maybe take a stand. 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

0: Yeah, you're the token, an Aussie slogan, fresh off the boat, or a proud bogan. You're the slum dog, they're your saviour. You're the complex, a white Australia. You're the mentee, not the mentor, the advisor, not the director. You're the IT guy or the Uber ride. Would you like a server pickle, veg or rice in the side? Would you like a server pickle, veg or rice in the side? Would you like a server pickle, veg or rice in the side? Would you like a server pickle, veg or rice in the side? You're the trauma porn on Struggle Street. Your time to shine is in Harmony Week. You're hospitable, humble, grateful and kind. Your Fego is coming, just give it more time. You're the collectible. When you collect that dust, you'll be replaceable. Cause it's not too much to find another new recruit that comes ticking the boxes. It's diversity.
1: Diversity.
0: Not your collectible. 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You really need some help. Not just another trophy here to help collect your wealth.

0: to Harry for The Bachelor. You're SBS, you're the educator. You're the panelist on Q&A. To Caramel for Women's Day. To Controversial for The Commercial. The Comedian, a chameleon. You're one of the good ones. If you're not in Australia, then where the bloody hell are you? If you don't assimilate, then who the bloody hell are you?
1: Out the law, we carrier, it's the upa. Si bolo del colo, cardo, come on. Tell them root, made a save, I made it caro, pechan. Now, carre, a si, lare, a si, deshi, anjan.

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0: 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And don't forget that Community Radio Plus app and put that on your phone as well. Tekka's Rock and Blues Show is the program playing the newest rock for you. The newest rock and blues, our acoustic segment every hour. Got some classic rock and great live tracks for you as well. A big shout out to each and every one of you boys and girls out there and across Australia. Of course, a huge shout out to all our volunteers, our SES services across the country and all the others as well. Hospital staff from top to bottom, the truckers, cabbies and everyone working nights or day shift, the police department, AMBOs and anyone I've missed, I'm sorry. But you know who you are. Got some great stuff for you, and as recommended by the CBAA network, we're required to mention that this little program may have some occasional coarse language, but have I got some stuff? You've been saying that for a while, huh? Kicked it off with the newie. Oh, well, I was a few years old. The boy from the UK off his album, which was called For Those Who Need the Blues, that's me, and that's Giles Robson with a track called Shady Heart, released on V3 Records, easy for you to say. Coming up on the first hour, the young guy from Ethiopia. His name is Amani Burnham. We've played a couple of his tracks before. Great young player. Bit of rock by a good friend of mine from LA that I haven't heard of for age, and he sent me this one that he put out, I think it was about 20 years ago, Cosmo Sinclair. Off one of his early albums, he's just remastered this particular track. Good on you, Coz. A bit of Stefan Hawk live from the Gov for you. Another great track by Mississippi Shakedown off the album The Cost of Living is Killing Me. Some great acoustic stuff for you as well. Bit of classic rock going back to 2011 by the boys from Germany. Instrumental break. George Thorogood and the Delaware Destroyers has got a new live album out, just been released, recorded live at Hyamas. In Massachusetts, that's coming up. It's an instrumental of the old classic, you'll know it. Australia's own Lucy Tiger, who I think she lives in Tennessee now. Our Jeff Healy tribute this week, recorded live in Germany off the great 3CD set, and it's also a DVD set that we had. I've got nothing to play it on now, but anyway. Bit of archive rock, classic Aerosmith, back to their first single back in 1973. Brody Buster from Kansas. Some local boys for you. Found this in the pile as well. Blues Addiction, a local outfit recorded live at the club back in 2007. I know those guys. Bit of Roy Rogers off his new one, The Sky's the Limit. We've got two tracks we'll be playing of his today. One of them in the acoustic set in hour number two. Bit of rock and roll for you. A trucker's song this week for the boys and girls on the road that carry our country on their trailers. That's especially for you coming up probably in hour number two. Bit of rock by Scotty Bratcher from Ohio. A bit of Joe Bonamassa. Yep, I told you we're going to go through the whole lot. This is off the live Spirit of Rory, recorded live in Cork, and a ton more as well. Don't forget, if you want to get in touch with Tech 24/7, easy as, terryidale@gmail.com. That is TerryIredale at gmail.com. And grab us on Facebook. Ah, that'd be great as well. Tekka's Tracks, all one word, lowercase, TECKAS Tracks. And there we will be. Okay, this is the newie by the boys from Detroit. Nikki T and the Snake Charmers off the album Ain't Wasting Time. Love this track. Feel Like 100. I've got a few years to go yet, but by gee, I've got a good head for radio. This is Feel Like 100. You're with Tech. Love having your company. G'day, guys.
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0: Yeah, hey, good player, huh? Excuse me. That is the new one by a young guy from originally from Ethiopia, now lives in Connecticut, thanks to Blind Pig Records. His name is Amani Burnham. The album's a brand new. He called Roots and Wings and Sideways Through Time. Fine young player. Looking forward to some more stuff from him as well. Before that, nice little rock and roll for you, Nikki T and the Snake Charmers off the album Ain't Wasting Time. Independent release. You can check the boys on Facebook and Feel Like 100. Oh, no way. Hey, you're listening to Tekka's Rock and Blues. Hope you're digging the stuff. Here's a good track that's, I think he recorded it well over 20 years ago, and he's just had it remastered. His name's Cosmo Sinclair. He's from LA. We've been mates since I first met him about 2 decades ago, I guess. Anyway, he said, I'll send you the single if you like it. I do like it. So here's a bit of rock for you. This is Cosmo Sinclair with Get Out of Detroit. You're with Tekka.
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0: Yeah,
1: how good.
0: Thank you very much. That's our very own, the boy from South Australia. That is Stefan Howe, recorded live at the Gov. I can't believe it's 2 years ago. Independent release. Check the boy on Facebook. He's a great player. Done some, been doing some tours overseas as well. We had him in Mildura a couple of years ago at one of our blues festivals. And, man, did he have us in, what do you call it, just in awe of his playing. And that was a song written by him called Truth. And that's Stefan Hauk, H-A-U-K. Great track. Before that, Cosmo Sinclair, Get Out of Detroit. I'd be happy to go over there. I've never been outside the country. Independent release. Check the boy on Facebook. That is Cosmo Sinclair. Hey, you're with Tech. Coming up after this track, we've got our Acoustic by Two for you, which features a new one by a guy from Iowa, Kevin Burt, and another great track, even though it's a few year old, lady from, I don't know where she's from, America, Rory Block, off her album Keeping Out of Trouble. That's my main name. Okay, this is Mississippi Shakedown, Jeff, Jan and Lewis on the bass. They are Mississippi Shakedown off their brand new year, The Cost of Living is Killing Me, released on Laneway Records. Check this out. This is Mississippi Shakedown with Dear John Letter. You're a Tech.
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0: Yeah, we've been playing Rory Block's music for probably the best part of 2.5 decades, I guess. Always been a great acoustic blues player. That is Miss Rory Block. She's 77. She's from New Jersey. That's off her album Keeping Out of Trouble, released on Stony Plain Records. And Aberdeen, Mississippi Blues. Fine player, been around a long time. And before that, the new one by Kevin Burt from Iowa off his album This Trip, Ancestors Tears. Nice story song, released on Gulf Coast Records. Hey, my friends, this is Tekka's Rock and Blues Show, playing the best rock and blues and classic rock for you as well. Let's go back to 2011 for the boys from Germany, Tex Torpedo and the guys. They are the rock and roll stormtroopers off the album from 2011 called King's Jeans. Check this out. This is Bad Girl. You with Tech.
1: This week's

Yeah, only a short one, but a great little rocker, huh? That was our classic rock and roll Stormtroopers with Bad Girl. It is time for our instrumental break, so put the kettle on, boys and girls, and if you've got something to eat, you're luckier than me. I got nothing. Okay, this is George Thorogood and the Delaware Destroyers recorded live. It's a brand new album recorded live at Hyannis. Pub, club, I don't know, in Massachusetts anyway, just been released, brand new. Check out this version of the John Mayall and Eric Clapton song from back to 1966. 2 minutes and 20 seconds worth of George Thorogood and the Delaware Destroyers live. This is Steppin' Out.

0: Oh, man, that's one concert I would have loved to have been to. That's the Newie by George Thorogood and the Delaware Destroyers with Steppin' Out. And that great guitar work is by a good friend of ours here at Tekka's show. That is Jim Sula from Texas. He's the lead guitarist out of the Delaware Destroyers. And some good sax player. I'm not sure whether he's still got the same sax player that he's had for years because he'd be pretty old by now. But it's a good album. You want to check it out through Craft Records or just check out on Facebook, George Thorogood and the Delaware Destroyers. Okay, the Newie by a lady from Oz who now lives in Tennessee, Lucy Tiger. The new album is released on 220 Records, which I think might be her label. It's called Greetings from the Muscle Shoal. And this is Australia's own, or Tennessee's own now, Lucy Tiger with Mississippi, Tennessee. You're with Tech.
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0: Yeah, backed by some great Tennessee musicians. Isn't that a good track? That's Australia's own Lucy Tiger with Mississippi, Tennessee off her brand new Greetings from the Muscle Shoal, released on 220 Records. Good lad, a lady, not a good lad. Yeah, and before that, George Thorogood and the Delaware Destroyers stepping out. It is time for our tribute this week, my friends. It's Jeff Healey's turn, and I haven't played this free CD set for ages. It's got all his favourite songs on it and stuff. This was 95 and 2000. He'd done tours of Germany, and this album was being put together just in about the last 5 years or so. I think it was. Let me have a look. Can't tell. Anyway, it was released on a German label, In Acoustic Records. Jeff Healey recorded live off the three CD set. It's also a three DVD set that I've got nothing to play it on. I played it years ago. And this is Stop Breaking Down live.
1: This is Roger Costa from the Jeff Healey Estate. You're listening to Tekka's Rock and Blues Show. Don't miss Tekka's tribute to Jeff Healey this time each week, where you can rock out to great music while remembering the master guitarist who left us way too soon. Here's another fantastic song from Jeff Healey on Tekka's Rock and Blues Show.

0: Yeah, man, how good was that, fella? That is our tribute to Jeff Healey this week. Stop Breaking Down, recorded live in Germany in April the 2nd, 1995. And that most of the great guitar slide work was done by Pat Rush, who toured a lot with Jeff, as did Phil Sais. I beg your pardon, and they just give an extra guitarist with Jeff, just give him a great leave. Two great guitarists, great track. That is Stop Breaking Down, our tribute to Jeff Healey this week. Okay, next, it is time. Gee, the time's going against us. I think it's time to finish off the first hour. You're listening to Tekka's Rock and Blues Show on the Community Radio Network. 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But if you're leaving us now, we'd love to have your company again next week on the station that you're on right now. 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And, hey, grab us on Facebook. That'd be brilliant as well. Tekka's Tracks. All one word, lowercase, T-E-C-K-A-S, Tracks, and there we will be. Okay, it is Archive Rock. That will finish this hour and cruise into hour number two. This is Aerosmith, the boys from Boston, 1973, their first single. Very young, Steve Tyler and Joe Perry, of course. Archive Rock, hour number one, cruise into hour number two. This is Aerosmith from 73. And make it.
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0: 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We're broadcasting from Tekka's Duke Studios in Mildura, Victoria, Australia, and hour number two is underway thanks to the Community Radio Network. If you've just joined us, excuse me, from last week, it's so good to have you back, and if you've come back from the other side, more than welcome. Got some great stuff for you for the next best part of an hour. And we kicked it off with the boys, very young boys, Steve Tyler and Joe Perry and Crew, Archive Rock, Aerosmith from 1973, a single, first single, and that was Make It, released on Columbia Records all those years ago. Coming up on hour number two for you, got a bit of a local outfit, Blues Addiction, an outfit from my town, Mr. Roy Rogers, not the one that rides a horse, the great slide player off his new album. Actually, we're going to play another track of his down later on in the acoustic segment as well. A bit of rock and roll by Big Sandy and his Fly Right Boys from California. Our Truckers song's coming up for you, featuring John Rich and Kid Rock. That's coming up for the truckers across the country. Bit of rock by Scotty Bratcher from Ohio. Another great track, live one by Joe Bonamassa off the album Spirit of Rory, live in Cork. Girl Rock, love this band. Australia's own Rose Calio band off the new album 42 Days. Thanks to Cat Pub Catalyst Publicity. Get on your cat. Some more acoustic stuff. Bit of classic a UFO for you if we've got time. And some Pat Travers Live coming down near the end of hour number two. Time will always be against us, but hey, we've always got next week, huh? Okay, Tekka's Rock and Blues Show, hour number two is underway. This is the boy from Kansas, 41, off his album The One Man Band. This is a song that was originally done by The Boss in 1985. This is The One Man Band, Brody Buster. Hey, I'm on fire.
1: 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Then I'll begin.
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0: Yeah, not bad for one-man band, huh? Good version. I dig that. That is Brody Buster, I'm on fire. Woo! Liar, liar, pants on fire. That's off his one-man band album, A Boy Comes From Kansas, and his independent release. Check the boy on Facebook. That is Brody Buster. Okay, bit of Oz classic rock and blues. This is a local outfit from my town. This was recorded live at the Mildura Club, 11th of October 2007. There's three dudes in this band. There's Andy C, BJ Hunter, and some old guy playing drums and singing and having a bit of a warble. This is a local band we caught live at the club in 2007. Our classic Oz rock and blues, Blues Addiction, got a big blue Cadillac.
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0: Yeah. Oh, thank you very much. I don't know whether the boy can sing it in that key now. That's the boys from my town. That is Blues Addiction and Big Blue Cadillac. That's our Oz classic rock and blues. Goes back to 2007. Man, no wonder I feel old. Okay, next, the brand newie by the boy from California off his album The Sky's the Limit. 75 this year, Mr. Roy Rogers, one of the most popular slide players in the blues industry for the last, I don't know, 30 years plus. But this is off his new album. So this is Roy Rogers, and he's a legend in his own mind. Sounds like me.
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0: Ah, yeah. Dig it. Yeah. Thank you very much. He's a legend in his own mind. Good track. We've got an acoustic version, acoustic track of Roy Rogers coming up shortly in the acoustic segment of the second hour. Good track. Man, he's a good player. Fine slideman as well. Roy Rogers off his new album. It's in stores, I'm pretty sure. The sky's the limit, really. I like his record label, Chops, not Chaps Records. 75 from California. Fine player. Okay, next, it is time for a bit of Walk and Wall for you. The boys from California off the album, It's Time. This is Big Sandy and his Fly Right Boys. Chalk it up to the blues.
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0: And now it's time for the truckers, the boys and girls who carry our country on their trailers. This is our truckers song this week for all the truckers. Whoever's driving a rig, no matter what size, single, double, triple, quads, that's all I know. I wouldn't even know how to start one. My son does. He's a ripper. Okay, this is a truckers song for you off the album Rich Rocks. This is John Rich and Kid Rock and Mack Truck. You're a tech.
1: 10-4, good buddy.
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0: Yeah, you know what I really enjoy about doing this gig is being able to find songs by players you haven't heard of before, and that's one. And now that you've heard him, we dig him, don't we? That is Scotty Bratcher from Ohio, off his album, That's Album. And that was Worry Me No More. He's 39 and it rocks. I love it. Released on Etta May Records, and before that, John Rich and Kid Rock, Mack Truck. That was the boys and girls who keep our country moving. That's for you, especially. I love having your company. Okay, next, The Newie by Joe Bonamassa, recorded live in Cork, The Spirit of Rory. Kenny's just one. I know everybody that's been listening to this, and I picked it. Best live album for 2026. Easy. And this is Messing with the Kid live.
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0: Oh, yeah, that's our boy. He wrings the neck of that guitar, doesn't he? Great player. Absolutely superb. That is Joe Bonamassa messing with the kid live off a brand new album, which is in stores now on J&R Adventure Records, The Spirit of Rory, live in Cork. I'm messing with the kid. Amazing. Okay, it is time, my friends, for our Acoustic by Two, and as promised, another great track by the new album by the boy from California, Mr. Roy Rogers, and The Sky is the Limit. Kicks it off with Just Dodging Bullets, should we tech?
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0: Yeah. Yeah, well, it sort of is acoustic blues, except I think he put the great acoustic through a stack of pedals and some overdrive. But it's a good album. Big fan of Dan Dinnan and Shorty. That's off their new Jeff's Shed independent release. Check them on Facebook and Lie About the Line. Before that, Roy Rogers, bit rocky too. Just Dodging Bullets off his brand new album, which is a pearler from end to end. The Sky is the Limit, released on Chops, not Chaps Records, from Boy from California. Boy, time's against us again. Girl rock. This is one of my favourite lady album, or girl vocal rock albums. For the ladies off their brand new album, 42 Days, thanks to Catalyst Publicity. Get on your cat, thank you. This is Rose Carleo Band with the title track. This is 42 Days, you're with Tech.
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0: Yeah, what a great track, what a great band, and that is Rose Cullio Band. That's the Girls, Girl Rock, off the album 42 Days, and that's the title track. You may remember Rose Cullio when she went on the, not on The Voice, whatever it is, you go, Australia's Got Talent, and she didn't get through, but I'll tell you what, she was the best rocker on the, not that I watch a lot of it, but I seen her set, that was amazing, and even all the judges loved her as well. But I would rather her in the band. I'm happy with that. Check it out. It's called 42 Days, and thanks to Catalyst Publicity. I'm pretty sure you can get it through their website, Rose Cullio Band. Okay, let's sneak in another one or two. This is a boy from the Netherlands. His name is Richard Van Bergen. The album is called Root Bag, and this is Tired of Being a Fool. Oh, really?
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0: Yeah, great track, isn't it? I dig it. Haven't heard of the guy before, but we heard it here together first. That's Richard Van Bergen with Tired of Being a Fool. He's from the Netherlands, independent artist, and that's off the album Root Bag. We've got time for one more classic rock. Very young Mike Schenker. He was 18 when they done this track, a single in 1974, and Phil Mogg as well. This is UFO from 1974, their first single. This is Doctor Doctor. This is Going Home Time.
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0: Man, I was a big fan of that particular band. Well, early on, that's one of the first ones I can remember buying, I think, on a single, because it was a single. But the harmony guitars and the drummer with that cymbal fill in the middle, I love it. Hope you did. That's our classic rock. That was UFO with Dr. Doctor from 1974. Hey, my friends, that concludes Tekka's Rock and Blues show for this week. This little program originated from studios in Mildura, Victoria, Australia. Been great having your company and look forward to it again next week on the station that you're on right now. Want to contact Tech? 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And you can grab us on Facebook. That'd be brill as well. Tekka's Tracks, all one word lowercase, TCKAS Tracks. And there we will be. Till we meet again on the old wireless, hey, have a great week. Look after everything on the planet. It's not looking good. But we got the best music for you. Look forward to doing it again next week. I'm going to leave you with Papa Chubby and Albert Castilla off the album I Love Freddie King, Me Too. This is Hideaway. Stay safe. From Tech, hey, bye, y'all.
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1: and Sahisi.
0: Now, Sahisi, just like me, you joined the team as a media cadet earlier this year, and I believe the very first show you hosted was a Bilby Creek Storytime special. Is that right?
1: Yes, that is right. It was such a special experience for me. I had lots of fun hosting my very first show and hearing four of the five stories in the Bilby Creek series, which were produced by our executive producer, Vian, and written by Virginia Weiss and her daughter, Cersei. And fun fact, did you know that Cersei holds the Primary Perspective record for being our youngest ever team member, as she joined the show when she was just 7 years old?
0: 7 years old? Wow. Imagine hosting a national radio show at the age of seven.
1: Yes, it's absolutely incredible. I just love the Bilby Creek stories, which are a part of the anthology of 20 best spoke audio stories for children that SPN's team originally created back in 2018 for Google Play, and the launch of the new Tell Me a Story function for all Google HomePod subscribers.
0: Yeah, that's right. Though, did you know that the potential Australian audience for these stories has grown from the initial 100,000 plus Google Home users in 2018 to an estimated 1.8 million plus Australian Google Nest households today? Oh, that's just phenomenal.
1: Yeah, it is.
0: And by popular demand, the Funky Kids Storytime collection was released on Spotify in late 2025. 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And by the way, Sahisi, did you know that the podcast of the Bilby Creek Storytime special that you hosted earlier this year is also one of the most popular podcasts on our Switch On Radio podcast channel on Spotify?
1: Oh, I didn't know that. That's awesome. So I'm pleased to say that today we have another great Funky Kids Storytime special ahead. And this time, we will also be getting to know the lives and loves of some of the characters from Bilby Creek.
0: Well, can't wait. And also, I believe you've prepared some fun facts about your favourite Australian animals. Isn't that correct, Sahisi?
1: Yes, I have prepared some fun and interesting facts about bilbies, and I can't wait to share them with everyone.
0: I can't wait either. All right. So first up, let's discover some background on Kevin the kangaroo, Gladys the emu, and Janet the gecko from Bilby Creek, who joined Miani, Sarah, and Zoe in the studio in the lead up to the global release of the Funky Kids Storytime collection on Google. It's over to Miani, Sarah, and Zoe.
2: Thanks for joining us for our Funky Kids Storytime special on Primary Perspectives. Now, we're really pleased to be joined in the studio by Bilby Creek resident Kevin the kangaroo. And on the line, we have Gladys the emu and Janet the gecko. Thanks for joining us for a chat on Primary Perspectives, everyone.
3: So, Kevin, can we start with you? You've had a rather impressive sports career, and you've even spent some time playing basketball in the US, is that correct?
4: Yes. I play a little bit of basketball, and I really, really like the athletics. It was really, really nice.
3: Yeah, sounds good.
4: Yeah.
3: So, what's the sports you into, Kevin?
4: I really, really like just long jump, and also basketball and football, and also I really, really like high jump.
3: Oh.
4: So fun.
3: Very nice.
4: So
3: very nice.
4: Fun.
3: Now, I hear that you're actually a personal trainer.
4: Yes.
3: How's that going for you, Kevin?
4: Yeah. So basically what I do is I train people. And so I like to just try into veganism.
3: Oh.
4: Because
3: is that right?
4: I'm a vegan myself.
3: Oh.
4: And yeah. So I have a little sore throat right now.
3: Oh, that's okay. Is that from the veganism?
4: Yeah. I had one of my protein balls and it got stuck in my throat.
3: Oh, okay. That's right. We'll forgive you for today.
4: Thank you.
2: Now, to you, Gladys, how are you?
5: I'm very good. How are you?
2: We are good, thank you. So we understand you've always lived in Bilby Creek and you are currently involved in some cutting-edge medical research. Is that correct?
5: Yes, very much so. Since the lack of arms, you know, it's been difficult for me as a medical professional to be able to be involved in surgery. you know, no arms. And I'm just back from overseas, lecturing, you know, all that sort of thing about, like, cutting-edge medical research.
3: Yeah. Wow. Mm. I mean, I do imagine it would be rather difficult without arms to perform surgery.
1: Yes.
3: Is that right? Do you use your beak, Gladys? Does that come in handy? Or is that not sterile enough?
5: It depends. Sometimes it's suitable, sometimes it's not. But sometimes I just use these robotic arms. Yeah, cool.
3: Yeah, fair enough.
1: So, Gladys, we hear your homemade organic bush preserves are a real treat and very popular.
5: Yes, very much so. I have them at the store.
1: Mm-hmm.
5: It's a lot of work keeping up that recipe, that standard, you know, everything. My favourite is the plum flavour, you know.
1: Nice. Mm-hmm.
5: I love growing the plums in my own backyard. It's lots of fun. Yeah. Go to a lot of sugar, you know.
3: Oh, very nice, Gladys. Mm. Very, very good.
4: Personally, I think my protein bars are better.
3: That's all right. You can have your protein bars, Kevin. It's okay.
4: Vegan, of course.
3: Now, Gladys, what would you say is one of the best things about living at Bilby Creek?
5: Oh, just the serenity. It's a nice break away from the city, you know, the hustle and bustle. I just like how quiet it is. And when it's on some nights, you can really hear the creek just bubbling. It's very nice. And
3: yes.
5: Being able to, the atmosphere with my mates and everyone.
3: Sounds very peaceful. Sure. What about you, Kevin? What do you think would be the best about Bilby Creek?
4: I would say probably the serenity and also the privacy I get, because I can just be alone and it's nice.
3: Very nice.
1: Now, we're also joined on the line by our good friend Janet the Gecko. So, Janet, how long have you known Gladys and Kevin?
5: I've known Gladys and Kevin for ages now.
1: Right, okay. So, how did you first meet?
5: Oh, well, when I first moved to Bilby Creek, I walked into the store and then all of a sudden we were just good friends and we've been good friends ever since. Absolutely wonderful.
3: Oh, that's the way to go. That's the way to make friends, isn't it?
1: Yeah.
2: Now, Janet, you have a passion for opera. Where were you first introduced to the world of opera?
5: Oh, well, my parents studied at Wadham College in Oxford, and my mother studied classics and science, and my father, her husband, was a music student, which explains my accent, of course, and my love for opera, given the music side of everything. I wasn't allowed to listen to anything other than opera until the age of 16. So, yes.
1: Wow.
4: What a great childhood.
3: Now, we understand that there was a talent quest held at Bilby Creek. Can you all tell us about how that went and what was the best part, the highlight?
4: My stall. I like my stall. It was like, yeah, I had a
3: stall.
4: I had a pop-up stall.
3: Oh,
4: and
3: stall.
4: That's where I was selling my protein balls.
3: Oh, and I thought they were bars.
4: Nah, balls.
3: Oh.
4: Balls.
5: Kevin.
3: My mistake.
4: Yeah?
5: I think my boat scooting was a bit better than your pop-up store, you know?
4: Very talented. Dreams.
5: Be quiet, Kevin.
2: It's a bit sassy. Ooh.
4: Well, that's rude.
3: Ooh.
4: You know I don't like feta.
3: Well, look, we're really looking forward to hearing this story in the second series, though we don't have a sample for today. However, we are about to share another snippet from the Bilby Creek series called Lost at Bilby Creek.
5: That's when that little... Oh, never mind, I don't want to spoil it for you.
3: Oh,
4: good one.
3: Well, thank you so much, Gladys. It's been a fantastic chat.
4: Let's just say it was a bit of a dilemma.
3: Okay. All right. Were there protein balls involved?
4: I wish.
3: Well, thank you so much, Gladys, Janet and Kevin, for giving us a glimpse into your personal lives, loves and life at Bilby Creek.
4: Well, thank you.
5: My pleasure. Absolutely, pleasure.
3: Thank you very much. And I guess we'll be speaking soon for the big launch of all of our stories.
4: Very, very soon. It's going to be good.
5: Very exciting.
3: Bye, guys.
1: Bye.
2: Bye.
5: Bye.
4: Bye. Bye.
0: Oh, what an interview. Really want to get on. Yeah, I really want to meet Kevin someday, you know. Maybe grab his autograph or something, try some of his vegan foods and protein bowls, you know. What about you?
1: Yeah, I bet they taste delicious. And I'm sure that Gladys's boot scooting is good too.
0: Yeah. Honestly though, I think Kevin will be a global franchise in the future. I reckon he's going to start selling all these t-shirts and maybe mugs, maybe vegan coffee. You know, I don't know. I think Kevin's got it all sorted in the bag.
1: Yeah. All right, it's time to grab a comfy cushion. Imagine the sounds of the Australian bush and let's head to Bilby Creek. Our first story today is Lost at Bilby Creek. In this story, Gladys the emu discovers a tiny creature who says she's lost. So Gladys takes her to Mr. Ted Wallaby's store to find help.
0: Well, I know I'm looking forward to finding out exactly who gets lost and, more importantly, if they get found at Lost at Bilby Creek. Here we go.
6: There was a lovely little spot near Mount Warren Heap, and the locals called it Bilby Creek. Gladys the emu was wandering her way by Bilby Creek to Ted Wallaby's store at Bungaree, when she heard a tiny voice say,
7: "Excuse me, I'm lost."
6: Gladys swung around and tilted her head this way and that, then up and around again.
7: "Down here,"
6: said the tiny voice.
7: Oh, didn't see you there. Sorry, love. On account of, well, being way up here and you being, well, way down there,"
6: exclaimed Gladys with great surprise, looking down.
7: "I'm lost,"
6: said the little creature.
7: "Well, hello, lost. I'm Gladys,"
6: replied Gladys.
7: It's not my name. I'm just lost,"
6: replied the creature tentatively.
7: "Well, come along to Mr. Wallaby's store, lost,"
6: said Gladys in her own especially determined and decisive Gladys way.
7: But that's not my name,"
6: the creature trailed off and sighed, and then with a sudden turn of spirited resolve said,
7: "Okay, let's go to Mr. Wallaby's shop."
6: Gladys and the little creature arrived at Mr. Wallaby's store, which had a big painted sign saying, "Bread, bait, newspapers, tin goods, treats and pies of all sorts," above a large banner in red and white that read, "Bungaree Store," in capitals. The pair entered the store and the little bell above the door tinkled. Mr. Wallaby looked up.
7: "This is lost, Mr. Wallaby,"
6: introduced Gladys.
8: "Obviously it's lost. Never seen one of them around here. What is it even?"
6: replied Mr. Wallaby, looking over his spectacles in surprise.
7: "Well, how rude indeed. You don't go name-calling it. It's not like you at all, Ted,"
6: blustered Gladys. Mr. Wallaby blinked. The creature blinked. They looked at each other.
7: "But I don't know what I am. I'm just me, and I'm lost. I'm sure my mama will be getting worried."
8: "Well, to me, you look like a, what do you call them, Gladys?"
6: said Mr. Wallaby.
7: "What do you call what, Ted?"
6: inquired Gladys, a little querulously.
8: "You know those little critters with the really thick fur? They're Russian, I think."
6: Everyone, including the creature, looked at its fur. It was very, very dark and very, very thick and lovely and soft.
7: "I think you mean a mink,"
6: said Gladys, with some disapproval.
7: "That's a bit rude, Ted. You can't go judging folks from where they're from, just from what they look like, you know. It's not appropriate."
6: Gladys paused for a moment, thought about the situation, and then said,
7: "Not only that, if Lost was from Russia, then Lost would be, very, very lost." "I am lost,"
6: said the creature.
7: "See, I told you so,"
6: interrupted Gladys.
7: "And I would like to go home,"
6: continued the creature.
8: "Well, we need to figure out what you are, where you are from to get you home,"
6: pondered Mr. Wallaby.
8: "In the meantime, I'll make you a sandwich. What would you like? We might all be thinking a little bit clearer after a bite to eat."
6: Just then, the tiny bell above the shop door rang and in walked Julian Byron, the hipster dingo.
8: "Latte cinnamon double shot decaf soy milk in your recycle mug, Julian?"
6: asked Mr. Wallaby.
9: "Yeah, that would be like totally like great and like no foam. I've been like totally blogging all morning and like totally need my latte, Mr. Wallaby,"
6: replied Julian.
7: "Meet lost, Julian."
6: Gladys waved her wing in a gracious gesture towards the little creature.
9: "Well, hey there, little one. I love your coat,"
6: said Julian, bending down to take a closer look.
7: "We're trying to get lost home, Julian, wherever that is,"
6: Gladys informed Julian.
9: "Whoa, look at that like totally like amazing tail, like totally like one of those beavers from Canada,"
6: observed Julian, peering over the rim of his sunglasses.
7: "Canada,"
6: corrected Gladys.
9: That's what I, like, said,
6: replied Julian, rather confused.
7: Oh, never mind,
6: sighed Gladys.
7: And you can't tell where someone is from just by looking at them. It's not appropriate.
6: Just then, Trevor the crookneck turtle, Barry the echidna, and Gary the koala popped into the store. They had been out jogging, though not very fast and not very far. The bell above the store tingled again, and Trevor, Barry and Gary came into the store and propped themselves on their favourite stools by the front window.
8: Morning, gentlemen. Meet our little paradox. She's lost,
6: said Ted the wallaby. Peering at Trevor, Mr. Wallaby observed,
8: well, she's got webbed feet. Maybe she's related to Trevor here. Trevor's got webbed feet,
6: commented Mr. Wallaby.
10: Do you mind? That's a bit personal. Do we look related?
6: Said Trevor the crookneck turtle.
10: It's obvious, isn't it?
6: Piped up Barry.
10: Look at the duckbill on her. Let's ask the wood ducks if they know.
6: Gary chewed a gum leaf and yawned. The wood duck flock always flew in early to the bungaree store to avoid the other flock of lycra-clad cyclists that usually turned up around lunchtime. The wood ducks arrived and the locals gathered round.
8: Hey, Jan, Dan, Fran, Stan and Tan, what do you reckon of our little lost visitor?
6: Said Mr. Wallaby. The ducks waddled up and gathered round, tilted their heads on the side and said,
11: quack, quack, quack. Well, knock me over with a feather. That's Doreen's little girl from up around the bend of Bilby Creek. Quack, quack, quack, quack. She'll be frantic.
7: Better get the bush telegraph into gear.
6: So the locals got organised. Stan the wood duck flew to Kevin the kangaroo's place. Kevin hopped on over to Janet's. Janet the tiny gecko scampered up a tree and told Kara Crow, who flew down to the bend at Bilby Creek.
11: Kara, Kara, Doreen, you home? We found your youngin' wandering around. She got herself lost.
12: Oh my goodness, I've been so worried.
6: So Doreen swam as quickly as she could around the bend in the creek, down the stream, and waddled out across the paddock to the bungaree store.
12: Mum!
6: Squealed the creature.
12: Shirley!
6: Called her mum, almost in tears. Doreen gave her little girl, Shirl, the biggest, squishiest, gladdest, furriest hug she ever had. The honey ants cheered.
12: Yay! Thank goodness you're right, Shirley!
6: Sighed Doreen.
7: Aye, is that your name? Thought it was...
6: Gladys started to say.
11: We know, Gladys,
6: chorused the locals.
7: And you're,
6: asked Gladys.
12: She's an ornithorhynchus anatidus,
6: said her mother Doreen proudly.
7: Oh yes, of course, an ornithingamabobus,
6: said Gladys, trying to look knowledgeable.
12: Platypus,
6: Doreen confirmed.
8: Well, let's celebrate with those sandwiches I put together earlier,
6: said Mr. Wallaby with a big smile. The honey ants cheered again.
12: Yay!
6: All the locals hopped into the delicious sandwiches that Mr. Wallaby had made, and he even opened the big glass jar of Anzac biscuits from the counter and shared them around to celebrate the fact that the mystery of who the little creature was, where she was from, and what her name was solved.
8: Well, let's celebrate with those sandwiches I put together earlier,
6: said Mr. Wallaby with a big smile. The honey ants cheered again. All the locals hopped into the delicious sandwiches that Mr. Wallaby had made, and he even opened the big glass jar of Anzac biscuits from the counter and shared them around to celebrate.

0: है।
1: Well, that was Lost at Bilby Creek, written by Virginia and Cersei Wise, narrated by Virginia, with characters voiced by a team alumni, Broden, Cersei, Felix, Jake, Joanna, and Meany. Well, I think that was an awesome story, wasn't it?
2: Yeah, and now the locals have a new friend.
1: Yeah.
2: And now we're going to hear from Mr. Ted Wallaby, Julian Byron the Dingle, Lockie the Lyrebird, and little Shirley the Platypus themselves, so we can get to know a little bit more about their lives at the Bilby Creek. Take it away, Meany, Sarah, and Zoe.
3: You just heard Lost at Bilby Creek, co-written by our teammate Cersei and her mum Virginia Wise, who also narrates the Bilby Creek series. And we're now joined in the studio by some more residents from Bilby Creek, Mr. Ted Wallaby, Julian Byron the Dingle, Little Shirley, and Lockie the Lyrebird. Thanks so much for joining us on Primary Perspectives today.
4: Well, thank you for having us, really. I mean, I was thinking about flying in, but I saw Shirley and Ted and, you know, just helped back on their ute, and it was pretty good.
3: That's awesome. So how was your trip?
4: Yeah, pretty good, pretty good, pretty good.
5: Like, you totally could have hitched a ride with me in my moped, Lockie. You know, I told you about the sidecar.
4: Yeah, well, you know, it was, I just, you're way too far away from me, you know?
5: It's like bright red, which like totally goes with the bright blue moped. It's like beautiful.
4: But to be honest with you, I really like hitching a ride with Ted's ute. It's pretty nice.
5: Feel the wind between your wings, Lockie. Come on.
4: Oh, I mean, that does sound amazing.
5: You can come back with me.
4: That'd be nice.
6: Okay. So now, can we start with you, Mr. Wallaby?
7: Yeah, of course. Call me Ted, mate.
6: Okay. Thanks, Ted. Now, you own and run the local store at Bilby Creek. Can you tell us just a bit about yourself?
7: Yeah, just run the Bungary store, you know, down in Bilby Creek. It's a great place to be, you know. And I'm the head of the CFA, local CFA.
6: Oh, yeah. How's that going for you?
7: Yeah, pretty good. You know, just volunteered. Gave my little slip in and look at that, bang, CFA member. Perfect, mate. And my missus, Andrea, she is a explosive expert. She flies in, flies out.
6: Oh.
7: She's pretty explosive, I'll tell you that now.
6: Yeah. All right then.
7: She's nice. She's really, really good.
6: I hope she stays in one piece.
7: Oh yeah, same. It's pretty amazing. Pretty explosive relationship we have here.
5: Like totally dynamic.
7: Mm-hmm. So she likes to use dynamite. Personally don't like used dynamite, but, you know, luckily I don't sell in my store.
6: Fair enough.
3: Now to you, Mr. Dodingo, or can we call you JB?
5: Of course, acronyms are, like, totally in right now.
3: Yeah, definitely. So, JB, what do you get up to around Bilby Creek, and what sorts of things are you passionate about?
5: Well, I'm, like, a futurist and blogger, concentrating mostly on social trends. I lecture at university in futurism and cultural studies. I used to live in Daylesford and commuted to lecture in like Melbourne before moving to the quieter Bilby Creek, where I often telecommute for my lectures.
6: Oh, fair enough, fair enough.
7: I must say, Julian, you're quite a dapper dresser. Just love that velvet waistcoat you're wearing and that fob watch is just striking.
5: Like, thanks, Ted. You know, I got that fob watch down at that op shop that's, like, totally hipster right now.
7: My store?
5: Yeah, totally. Not the one out of Bilby Creek, the one in it.
7: Ah.
5: Yeah.
7: Ah, yeah, uh-huh. That one. Yeah, I don't like that one.
5: Yeah.
7: It's just a bit loopy there.
5: Absolutely.
7: Nah, don't like it.
6: So, JB, being a futurist and blogger and all, can you tell me, how do you go about setting the trends or blogging about the trends? Do you just sort of pick something and say, yeah, look, that's the new trend for this year or this month?
5: Oh, look, I'm going to stop you there. It's actually a lot more nuanced than that. It's like a lot more involved. So like I scroll through like Tumblr and like Instagram and like Facebook for like hours. And then I like choose the most popular posts. And from that, I like look at my own fashion and I choose what to lecture about at uni.
6: Right, yes. That's a really involved process.
5: It's a lot more involved. Yeah, a lot of scrolling.
6: Does that take you, like, a day?
5: A day? You think it only takes a day? Do you know how many followers I have? It takes me at least 3 days.
6: Okay, all right, understandable.
5: More than a day.
6: It's okay.
5: Frankly, I'm offended.
7: Yeah, he has a lot of followers. Tell you that now.
6: Understandable. All right.
7: Yeah, it's like hipstagram, you know?

0: He's got around 800,000 followers.
1: Oh, wow. Yeah. Pretty good, pretty good.
0: Yeah, it's pretty good. Got him with that.
1: It's 800,001 now.
2: Like, you know it, Meanie.
1: Fair enough.
0: Well, that's rude. All right, fair enough.
2: Shut up, Ted.
0: All right. I see how it is. Just get back in my ute with Sheila.
2: You don't even leave. You don't even have an iPhone.
0: A Nokia is pretty good.
2: I've
0: right?
2: seen that Nokia. Yeah. You could hit it with a brick.
0: Yeah, well.
1: It is the brick.
0: Yeah, well, at least it doesn't shatter like an iPhone. Mm. Yeah.
1: So, Byron.
2: Yeah.
1: JB, right?
2: That's my name.
1: Can you tell me?
0: Or Jules. Preferably Jules.
2: That's like what my close friends call me because like shortening the name is like totally in.
1: Okay, yeah, exactly. Cool. Yep. So look, JB, can you tell us what's in today?
2: Today?
1: Yeah.
2: Well, like you only have to look at me to see what's in, right? So you've got your fob watch, you've got your waistcoat, and of course, if you go into Ted's store, you'll see pretty much nothing that's in today, except for that pumpkin spice latte that's like totally great.
0: Yeah, you're lucky I give you discounts on that one.
1: I don't know what to say.
2: Thank you.
0: Well, I mean, look, I'm really, really surprised that he doesn't shop at Louis Vuitton.
2: Oh, yeah, I totally don't shop there.
0: I mean, that cat that owns it, incredible. Great.
1: Maybe they just don't give the discounts,
0: yeah,
1: you know?
0: Yeah, mate, I don't think so. Yeah.
2: I'm a thrifty shopper.
1: Mm. Yeah, that's true, that's true. It's why you shop at the op shops, yeah?
0: Yeah. Yeah. What about Poochie? They're a pretty good store.
2: Oh, like I don't really shop there anymore. I had a bit of a falling out with the owner.
1: Why is that, Byron?
2: Desmond Didingo, he kind of threw me out.
0: That's
2: what happens. I was the runt.
1: Oh, okay.
2: You get it.
1: So that's a little bit of a sore subject.
2: It's a dingo thing.
0: Yeah, can we not talk about this subject?
1: All right, we'll move on.
0: Quite personal to me. See, now he's crying. Look what you've done here.
1: I'm so sorry. We'll move on. Look, Ted, can you tell us what's on special at your store at the moment?
0: Well, you know, the classics like a tire. You know, you got the vanilla slices, you got the caramel slices, the apple crumble, the tire. Yeah, no.
1: The tire?
0: Yeah. You know, basically I sell tires because, you know, heaps of people break down usually.
1: That's true. Do you sell pumps for tires?
0: No.
2: Just the tires. Terrible for my moped. Mm-hmm.
0: Yeah, well, look, if you didn't pop that second tire, all right, I'll tell you what, you'll be having a 20% discount on that tire.
2: Like
0: if
2: a you totally wrangle 30.
0: Maybe. Well, you have to bake me something nice.
1: you own a cafe, Ted, so you want Byron to bake you something.
0: Yes.
2: You like know it.
0: Look, if he bakes me something, all right, I can sell it good profit.
1: Oh, that's mm-hmm. true. That's true. You'd have to find out the recipe, though.
0: Yeah, well, he's...
2: Nanny Didingo's got a few special ingredients.
0: His fashion business is going pretty down.
2: I have really good ears. I'm like a dingo.
0: Yeah, well, I'm a wallaby. All right.
1: All right, we'll move on. So, little Shirley, Lost at Bilby Creek is a story all about you, and we don't want to spoil the plot, though. Could you tell us how you felt when you ran into Gladys and she took you to Mr. Ted's store?
3: I was a bit scared and clueless when I got lost, but I was really glad to meet Gladys, but I was a bit frustrated because she thought my name was Lost.
1: Oh!
0: Mm. Yeah, I remember that incident. Yeah. Mm. Messed up.
4: So, your adventure led you to meeting lots of new friends. Who do you most see these days?
3: Well, I usually see Fran, Dan, Stan and Tan, the wood ducks, because they visit us at our hollow on the creek bend quite often, and I love to go into town to Mr. Ted's store with Mama for an icy fruit pop on a hot summer's day and some Anzac biggies with a mug of hot chocolate in winter. Sounds great.
0: Mm-hmm.
2: Yeah, but like nothing can beat like those pumpkin spice double shot lattes. They're like hit the spot.
0: Oh, well, thank you. Thank you so much. I really like them as well. I thought you were a cinnamon guy, but to be honest with you.
2: Dude, cinnamon was like totally 2017.
0: Yeah, well, fair enough. Look, 2017, yeah. Good year.
2: Pumpkin spice is like totally in right now.
0: Understandable. Very, very nice. Got to admit that.
1: Now, finally to you, Lockie. We understand that you're called the Bard of Bilby Creek and you're in a high demand for gigs as a stand-up impersonator and as a Foley consultant for the film and entertainment industry.
5: That is very, very right.
1: Do tell us more.
5: I can do a pretty good impersonation of a kookaburra.
1: Yeah?
5: Just...
1: Oh, very nice.
4: Very good.
5: Yeah, thank you.
1: I felt like there was a kookaburra right in the studio.
5: Well, yeah, I am a lyrebird, so of course. Close enough.
1: That's very true. That's very true. So you teach music at Bilby Creek Primary School. Do you enjoy that?
5: Oh, yeah, it's great fun. Love getting interacting with the kids. You know, they can't really get like the high-pitched voice of mine, but guess what? It's still really, really good. And it's really, really fun. So, yeah,
1: sounds good.
5: It's enjoyable.
1: So I hear that you are possibly going to Australia's Got Talent.
5: Yeah.
1: And you're going to a recording studio soon. Can you tell us a bit more about that exciting endeavour?
5: I'm pretty excited about that, really. Just really, really excited. My hero is Celine Dion. I love her so much. But, yeah, I just can't wait. Can't wait to just go on to Australia's Got Talent and just prove my talent.
1: Yeah, that sounds good. I mean, you're Australian, isn't it?
5: Exactly.
1: Well, thank you so much, Little Shirley, Ted, Julian and Lockie, for sharing just a bit of a snapshot of your life at Bilby Creek. And we know you have some more fabulous stories coming soon in the Bilby Creek series. One about an enthusiastic young goanna who wants to make it to the Olympics, and another is about a very mysterious stranger that visits your store, Ted.
0: Yeah, he's pretty mysterious. Very, very mysterious. I didn't know what he was.
1: Yeah.
0: To be honest, yeah.
1: Well, thank you, Ted. Thank you, Lockie. Thank you, Shirley. And thank you, Julian.
5: Well, you're welcome.
2: Thank you so much. It's been, like, so cool.
0: Thank you.
3: Thank you.
1: Bye, guys.
5: Bye.
2: Bye.
6: Oh, someday I want to meet Ted and his family. What great guys.
3: Yeah, and imagine working with Dynamite every day.
6: Well, that would have been very popping, yeah?
3: Yeah, but at least Ted Wallaby doesn't sell them at his store. I mean, that would be a disaster.
6: Oh, yeah. He doesn't sell no dynamite.
3: But he sells tyres. But nope, tyre pumps, unfortunately. Come to Ted Willoughby's store and get your tyres. But sadly, there are no tyre pumps. So tyre pump people, off you go. You're not coming to.
6: Might have to head down to Bob Jane T Mart.
3: Yeah.
6: All right. So now it's time for our next story. Bilby Creek's Got Talent. And as a performer myself, I'm really keen to discover just what sorts of talented creatures live at Bilby Creek.
3: Yeah, me too. And I'm guessing from that interview with Mr. Ted Wallaby that he may be playing the spoons for this talent show.
6: Oh, yeah, true. And Janet may be singing some opera, perhaps? Next up is one of the most popular stories in the series on Spotify, Bilby Creek's Got Talent. Mind you, all the Bilby Creek stories are super popular. In this story, a talent quest arrives in town and all the locals are buzzing with excitement. The big question is, who will win? Let's find out.
3: And in we go.
7: There was a lovely little spot near Mount Warren Heap and the locals called it Bilby Creek. There was much excitement at Mr. Wallaby's store. A flyer appeared on the notice board on the back wall. Bilby Creek's Got Talent. Talent contest. All ages, all talents. No animal acts or acts involving fire. Entries close Friday.
3: What's this then, Ted?
7: Asked Gladys the emu.
0: Just as it says, Gladys. Young chap and his mum were in the other day. It's going to be terrific. There'll be a proper stage and prizes. Wouldn't mind entering myself.
7: Replied Ted.
4: So who's running this terrific shindig?
7: Inquired Barry the echidna. Just then, the doorbell on Mr. Wallaby's shop tinkled. And in bounded a dashing young kangaroo.
8: Hi, I'm Frank, and this is my mum, Kate.
7: The rather dashing young kangaroo, sporting a gold and green polka dot bow tie, introduced himself and his elegant mum. His mum, Kate, was a very tall and willowy kangaroo, and she was wearing a beautiful string of broom pearls around her neck.
8: All creatures, great and small, are welcome. Just write down your name and your act,
7: Frank told everyone. The locals gathered around and chatted excitedly. What fun. They knew they were a talented mob and this was going to be lots of fun.
9: Remember that chainsaw thing you used to do?
10: Said Barry Echidna to Gary Koala. Gary smiled wryly and mumbled,
11: That was a long time ago, Barry.
12: And I wouldn't think it was appropriate now,
10: said Gladys Emu disapprovingly. Gary and Barry looked at each other and blinked.
9: I can lick my own elbows,
10: exclaimed Barry.
11: Not a talent,
10: mumbled Gary.
9: But,
10: interjected Barry.
11: Not a talent, just a bit weird. Only a friend would say,
10: confirmed Gary. Barry rubbed his chin thoughtfully.
9: Well, I'm sure I can come up with something just as exciting.
10: Gladys rolled her eyes and sighed.
13: Oh, I'll sing My Heart Will Go On by Celine Dion. I love Titanic,
10: said an excited Lockie Lyrebird.
2: Dude, don't mean to be rude, but you are like totally the best mimic in like the whole district. And like everyone knows how good you are at Celine. Like, it might not, like, be totally fair,
10: said Julian the Hipster Dingo, who was rather more into indie music anyway.
13: What about Galway Girl?
10: Suggested Lockie hopefully.
2: Sorry, dude, like, you're like Ed Sheeran is really, like, good too,
10: replied Julian. Lockie looked crestfallen, just for a moment, but he realised it was really a compliment. He perked up a bit and said,
13: Well, I think you're right. Maybe Frank will let me help judge.
10: And everyone was happy with that.
14: I'm not really into contests. I'm a bit more like everyone just as equal and does their best for the common good and enjoyment. But I'd really like to open a pop-up catering shop, like totally vegan. I'm trying some new recipes like pistachio sesame seed balls and my cacao and goji energy balls are coming along a treat. And that way Mr. Wallaby can close the store and attend the contest too,
10: suggested Kevin Kangaroo. There was a flurry of paws and claws and paper, and everyone filled out their entries and gave them to Frank.
8: That's terrific, folks. We'll see you on the day,
10: exclaimed a jovial Frank as he bounded out the door. The day of the competition arrived. The stage was set with a broad banner that hung between two great big gum trees which read, Bilby Creek's Got Talent, with stars all around the border. Frank adjusted his bow tie, leapt onto the stage, cleared his throat and announced,
8: Welcome one and all to Bilby Creek's Got Talent.
10: All the locals clapped and cheered. This was going to be great. And what a day it was. What talent. The honey ants were first with an amazing feat of strength and indeed cooperation. Despite their tiny size, they heroically lifted one of Janet's lamingtons high above their heads and walked it across the stage. The lamington was slightly heavier than needed to be, as Cyril, the tiniest honey ant, had latched on for a chew of the lamington halfway through the performance.
15: Sorry, I just couldn't help myself. Janet's lamingtons are so deliciously good,
10: piped up Cyril. Everyone nodded understandingly. It was, however, slightly unfortunate the honey ants were a bit too small for everyone to see them, though it was impressive nonetheless.
16: Is that it?
10: Whispered Jeremy the little gecko, who couldn't quite see the honey ants perform.
16: Shh, don't be rude,
10: said his mum. Janet was up next, and with her love of opera sang Puccini's O Mio Bambino Caro. As the angelic notes of the song rippled through the forest, the locals were moved to tears.

0: That was really lovely, Janet,
1: mumbled Gary with feeling.
2: Yeah, Janet, just beautiful,
1: sniffed Barry, wiping a tear from his cheek. Julian the hipster dingo read his beat poetry, finishing off with the line,
3: truth is as does dudes, and the jungle is in there.
1: Although none of the locals really understood it, they applauded with enthusiasm, and Julian was secretly pleased that he was so complex that only he could truly access the meaning of his poem. Well, at least he was pretty sure he understood it himself. The wood ducks danced in a divine troop, with arabesques and twirls, chassés and pliés, and the parter duck was spectacular. They were really quite wonderful, with their pale grey feathers shimmering like silver under the stage spotlights.
4: Oh, they're really good,
1: whispered Jeremy.
5: Now for Gladys the emu,
1: called Frank.
5: What will you be doing for us, Gladys?
6: Oh dear, I was going to do my boot scooting, but I've hurt my ankle at Tuesday night's class, so I'm afraid I'll have to disappoint you,
1: said Gladys. Everyone was slightly relieved, though nobody said a word. Doris the Dunnet, who was usually fairly quiet, surprised everyone when she pulled out a set of bagpipes.
7: Huh. I didn't know Doris was Scottish,
1: said Mr. Wallaby.
4: Shh.
1: Hushed Gladys.
6: You can't tell where someone's from just by the instrument they play. Besides, I think it's just because she went to an Anglican school.
1: Doris launched into a rousing version of Scotland the Brave, and every single bird in every single tree squawked in fright and flew away. The wood ducks blocked their ears as their hearing was rather more sensitive than one might think. Gary the koala did a soft shoe shuffle, which was not quite as exciting as everyone had hoped and didn't involve any power tools, thankfully. Barry decided that licking his elbows was not as impressive as it might have once been. Although he still didn't know anyone else who could do it, he chose instead to express his talent to everyone by doing origami, making enough paper cranes for everyone in the audience in only 3 minutes. Mr. Wallaby's wish came true and he got to play the spoons for the competition. Whilst Julian handed out his vegan goodies to the crowd, Frank came back on stage with Kate and Lockie to announce the winner and to present the prizes.
5: Wow! Bilby Creek really does have talent,
1: said Frank enthusiastically.
5: Although each and every one of you was brilliant at your chosen talent, we can only have one winner. And today, that is Doris on bagpipes with Scotland the Brave.
1: The honey ants cheered.
8: Yay!
1: Everyone cheered.
8: Yay! Woo!
5: Hope that won't be your last performance, Doris. Aren't you on the endangered species list?
1: Asked Frank. Doris replied,
9: oh no, thanks for your concern, Frank, but I'm fine. I'll be playing bagpipes for a bit yet. Sad to say, though, that some of my distant relatives are at risk, and I would like to dedicate my win to all of those of my species facing extinction.
1: The locals applauded heartily in support.
8: Bravo, bravo.
5: And we will donate proceeds from today's competition towards saving Doris's relatives, the little long-tailed dunnets, Kangaroo Island dunnets, and any other endangered dunnets,
1: announced Frank. Frank and Doris shook paws. The crowd applauded as Doris played a reprise of Scotland the Brave, marching head held high as she left the stage. The sun started to set, and the locals all wandered off towards their homes in the tilting evening light, happy with their performances and rather pleased at just how much talent there is in Bilby Creek by Mount Warren Heap.
10: This was Bilby Creek's Got Talent, as told by Virginia, Cersei, Felix, Jake, Janard and Jojo from Funky Kids Radio.
11: I just love Bilby Creek Got Talent. The story is written and narrated by Virginia and Cersei Wise, with characters voiced by Cersei, Felix, Jake, Janard, and Joanna. That was such a fun and entertaining story. I loved how all the characters got to show their different talents. It's a lovely reminder that everyone has something special to share.
12: Yeah, of course. Honestly, I'd love to head down to Kevin's vegan shop and get some of those protein balls in my system. Or maybe it's one of those honey ants, you know, where they were eating all the lamingtons and stuff. Oh, yeah. I'm craving some lamingtons right now.
11: Yeah, and I think you might agree that the biggest surprise was when Doris the Dunnet pulled up a set of bagpipes and played them.
12: Yeah, it reminds me of Anzac Day. Yeah, brought me back to Anzac Day. But yeah, that was pretty funny. I did not expect that one bit.
11: Yeah, and isn't it funny that Gary the echidna can lick his elbows? I know I can't.
12: Yeah, I think it's something to do with humans and stuff. I don't think they can. I don't think you can touch your mouth to your elbow.
11: Yeah.
12: Well, I think at Bilby Creek there was a whole lot of talent down at Mount Warren Heath, because I'd love to visit Bilby Creek one day, maybe take a few photos with the celebs. Or maybe, you know, go down the rivers, hike some mountains, you know, have a good time there.
11: Yeah, that would be so fun. I would love to visit Mr. Ted Wallaby's store.
12: Maybe see some of his friends there, yeah?
11: Yeah.
12: Well, we have one last archive clip to share from our friends at Bilby Creek. Here is Mirny and Jake having a chat in the studio with Ted and Janet, with Janet giving a stunning live performance in the studio of O Mio Cairo. And this time we get to hear the whole performance from the world's only opera-singing gecko.
13: We are now honoured to have live in the studio the world's only opera-singing gecko, Janet.
14: So, I think we're all at the edge of our seats wanting to hear you perform, Janet. So could you please tell us what you're performing for us today as the world's only opera-singing gecko?
15: Well, I'll be singing O Mio Bebe No Caro from Puccini's Madame Butterfly.
14: Oh, what a classic.
15: Yes, my absolute favourite aria.
14: So, here is Janet the Gecko from the Bilby Creek series performing O Mio Bebe No Caro from Puccini's Madame Butterfly.

0: Hey, bravo.
1: What a beautiful rendition, Janet.
2: Oh, why, thank you.
1: So tell us, what language is that, Janet?
2: Well, I'm not entirely sure. I sort of just, you know, went with the flow. I looked it up on the YouTubes. And I went from there.
1: Do you have YouTube out in Bilby Creek, do you?
2: Not really. You could only get internet on one sort of spot just outside Ted's store.
1: Oh,
3: yeah,
1: okay.
3: Yeah, I usually use it. You know,
1: understandable.
3: Pretty good Wi-Fi.
4: Oh, wow. Wow, that gecko's been gifted an incredible voice.
2: Yeah, I would love to meet her mom and dad. They sure did teach her well.
4: Now, Sahisi, so far, it seems there are no bilbies at Bilby Creek. I wonder why.
2: Great question, Lus Shen, and a great segue for wrapping up the hour with some fun facts about a favourite Australian animal of mine. It's time to meet one of our country's cutest and quirkiest marsupials, the bilby.
4: Oh, all right.
2: Now, given the fact that Bilby Creek is set in Victoria, not far from Ballarat, there is a good reason why there are no local bilby residents at Bilby Creek. Because sadly, bilbies have been extinct in Victoria since the late 1800s.
4: Ah, yeah. Yes, it's such a shame that there's only one living species of this desert-dwelling marsupial, which is the greater bilby. The lesser bilby became extinct in Australia over 70 years ago, in the 1950s. The bilby's closest living relative is their cousin, the bandicoot.
2: That's right, and just like one of my other favourite animals, koalas, bilbies are marsupials, and they certainly have their own look. With their long snout, enormous ears, and long black tail, tipped with white, they look like a rabbit. In fact, they were once called the rabbit-eared bandicoot, but no, bilbies are definitely not rabbits or bandicoots, even though bandicoots are one of their close cousins, just like you said. And those ears have a more important purpose than just looking adorable. Their ears help them hear really well at night when they're out searching for food. And it also helps them keep cool in the desert heat. So bilbies basically have their very own built-in air conditioning system.
4: Oh, come on, I want to have that. Well, that's very handy indeed. I guess it's a bit like how African elephants have all these massive ears to help them stay cool. Now, bilbies are incredible diggers and can tunnel up to 3 meters long and 2 meters deep. And their burrows spiral around like an underground maze. I guess that could make it pretty tricky for a hungry predator trying to follow them. Bilbies are mostly nocturnal, so they spend the hot Australian day chilling in their burrows and come out after dark to hunt for dinner.
2: Yeah.
4: So what's on the bilby menu, Sahisi?
2: Well, it's actually quite a lot. Bilbies are omnivores, which means they eat both plants and animals, just like humans are omnivores. Their dinner might include insects, seeds, fruit, and fungi. They use their amazing sense of smell and sharp hearing to sniff out food, and then dig little holes in the sand, and then use their long, sticky tongues to gobble them up. They even have tiny sharp teeth for crunching through insects. And here's a seriously surprising fact and a great adaptation for a desert creature. Bilbies don't need to drink liquid water.
4: What? They don't need to drink... What?
2: Yeah, you heard that correctly. They get all the water they need from their food.
4: Okay. So while we're gasping from the heat and reaching for our water bottles, the bilby's basically saying, no thanks, I'll just have another insect.
2: Yep, how cool is that?
4: It's amazing. Oh, wow. Well, now bilbies might be small, yet they do a mighty big job for the Australian environment. All their digging helps mix and aerate the soil, which helps native plants grow, and their abandoned burrows can become cozy shelters for other animals. Unfortunately, bilbies now only live in about 20% of their former range and are classified as a vulnerable species. So, although bilbies are still vulnerable, there are people all across Australia, like Kevin Bradley and our friends at Save the Bilby Fund, who are working around the clock to make sure these amazing little diggers are still around for future generations to come.
2: Hooray!
5: Life is a big invitation. Beware of nasty imitations. We're all
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4: Well, that's a wrap for our Bilby Creek Storytime special on Primary Perspectives. I've actually learned a lot about bilbies today, thanks to you, Sarcy.
2: You're very welcome, Lushin. A big shout out to Bilby Creek authors, Virginia and Cersei Wise, and all the talented young voice actors who helped bring Bilby Creek to life. So let's give a big shout out and thank you to the production team of the Bilby Creek series. I think we all agree that they are such awesome stories.
4: Absolutely. Big round of applause to all our team alumni who played these wonderful characters from Bilby Creek.
2: Now, for anyone who'd like to hear more, you can find the Bilby Creek collection and the rest of the anthology now streaming on our Funky Kids Storytime channel on Spotify via the quick link tinyurl.com/storytime4kids. And that's with the numeral 4. And please do like, share, and leave us a comment to let us know what you think about Funky Kids Storytime Collection, and if you would like a new story about bilbies at Bilby Creek.
4: 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Have a fantastic week, everyone. This is Lashin.
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3: Hello and welcome to the Weekly News and Review. My name's Adam Evans. Before we continue, I'd like to acknowledge the traditional owners of the land you're listening to this program from, and I'd like to acknowledge the elders past and present. Here's some of the stories coming up in this episode.
4: It means lower superannuation, it means lower savings, lower income to access home loans, lower capacity for accumulated wealth.
5: The community on the ground are feeling like this isn't something that's responding to active incidents, but actually something that contributes to the broader over surveillance of Aboriginal communities.
6: And if there's an outbreak, if there's community circulation, as we call it, in Victoria, it's likely that there's circulation in other parts of Australia.
7: Our mob in the game are the experts on the grass, but also, you know, in understanding the system. So this has been developed with players and clubs and many others.
3: Structural racism is holding back Indigenous workers across the country, according to a leading First Nations researcher. A joint study released this week by the University of Technology Sydney and Indigenous Business Australia has found that First Nations employees earn around $15,000 less than other workers each year. That's equivalent to them providing free labour for 2 months. Professor Noreen Young is the director of the Centre for Indigenous People and Work at the University of Technology Sydney. She told NIRS news journalist Mark Hydes she was most surprised by the pay gap's impact in professional air management roles.
4: All of our people who've been doing what we should do, which is enter the higher paid occupations, still a degree and a more prestigious job doesn't protect you from earning less than your non-Indigenous counterpart.
8: That's interesting, isn't it? Because it's been assumed the gap is due to education, experience or typical roles in the past, isn't it?
4: Yeah, it absolutely has. And all that stuff about they're not ready for, it was always said about employment for a long time, but then it's been said about managerial and leadership roles. And even when we do go into leadership and managerial roles, we don't get paid the same.
8: Lower pay also means lower superannuation, so it's a lifelong issue, isn't it?
4: Of course it is. It means lower superannuation, it means lower savings, lower income to access home loans, lower capacity for accumulated wealth, which, of course, we know we don't have because our people weren't allowed to accumulate wealth. So it has massive flow-on effects.
8: What barriers do you think Indigenous people are facing when they walk into a job interview?
4: We can't exactly quantify what the barriers are, but from what the stats tell us, we'd have to assume. You can't assume anything else, given that, as you say, the factors around education and experience and age aren't there anymore. So this has to be structural racism. And in fact, one of the really interesting findings is the findings for Indigenous men, which says that Indigeneity is far more of a factor than gender.
8: You touched on structural racism there. How is that limiting careers?
4: Well, clearly it's limiting careers when we know what the stats are for our people in management and leadership positions in this place, and they're very low. So why not? Why are our people not being encouraged to apply? Why are our people not being part of all of the talent development programs and identified as those people who should be developed for leadership positions? Why aren't they applying for them? All of the things which says that career progression is limited for Aboriginal and Torres Strait Islander people.
8: Did you find anything that makes you think the pay gap will change in the future in a positive way, or could it get worse?
4: No. What our tracking of it over the last decade and forecasting says that it will at best stay the same unless there's positive interventions in order to change it. So we need employers and government and the employment community to act.
8: I was about to ask you about that. Does this need government involvement?
4: Look, we'd like to put to organisations that they develop positive duty mechanisms to prevent structural racism, but we do call on government to work with us for a positive duty to be implemented into the Racial Discrimination Act as it is currently in the Sex Discrimination Act to prevent sexism and sexual harassment and sex discrimination. We want to see that in the Racial Discrimination Act to prevent race discrimination.
8: What does this mean in terms of the closing the gap targets?
4: Well, it is really important in terms of all of the targets. So the employment targets, in a very kind of deficit-based way, when we talk about the employment targets, we only talk about bums on seats. Now, obviously, that's important because we want our people to be in work, but the reason that they're not in work is down to structural racism. So if we deal with structural racism in all areas of the workplace and the workforce, that's going to benefit all of the areas that need looking at.
8: What impact do you hope your findings will have?
4: We hope that it will begin. This is the beginning of a new national conversation around pay parity and equal pay for Aboriginal and Torres Strait Islander people, that will be positive, and we go ahead positively.
8: What's your message to employers, given what you've found?
4: We're working with IBA on a very easy tool to identify what the gaps are in your workplace and a way to rectify it. Employers have to take this seriously. It is race-based or racial discrimination, and it needs to be rectified.
3: That was Professor Noreen Young from the University of Technology, Sydney, speaking to NIRS news journalist Mark Hydes. The ongoing use of drones in a regional New South Wales town has been described as law enforcement overreach. New South Wales Police began a trial 7 months ago using drones to reduce youth crime in Moree. The New South Wales Bureau of Crime Statistics and Research has also released data showing crime rates were already falling before the trial. Now, the trial has been extended a further 2 years, prompting growing community concerns about consistent police surveillance. I spoke to Ian Brown from Just Reinvest New South Wales about the community reaction.
5: I think there's a bit of a varied response in regard to the drones. I think there's an overarching comment there is, you know, an acknowledgement that in Moree there has been, I guess, the contextualisation of youth crime, you know, being a high issue in Moree. But in regard to the drones, I guess from a community perspective and living unmetered drones, there is a level of, a fear of the over-surveillance that comes with the drone. And there has been examples from community members on the ground. There has been a high number of reports of drones hovering, particularly over the areas in Moree where the high population of Aboriginal residents. You know, that speaks to that kind of fear that I kind of identified within the interview with ABC is more so around how the community on the ground are feeling like this isn't something that's responding to active incidents, but actually something that contributes to the broader over surveillance of Aboriginal communities, in particular, in particular our most vulnerable community members, that of the Aboriginal youth within Moree as well.
3: You've said Aboriginal communities already feel like they're the most researched and over-surveilled in Australia, sort of thing. Kind of what you're saying there is, what does that history, I guess, make this particularly concerning in Moree?
5: I think it contributes to this stereotyping that, our people are innately bad or innately criminal. And I think that's, far from the point, because there are a lot of strength that exists within our communities, especially when you think about the number of, active community members on the ground that are, trying to make, not trying, but actually, I guess striving to make our community much more safer, to live in. And I think as it relates to Aboriginal community controlled organisations on the ground, especially part of this New South Wales Premier's investment there, there is a high partnership of Aboriginal community controlled organisations that actually work in partnership with the Premier's initiative and other government agencies to really achieve better outcomes for Aboriginal communities. So I think it's kind of this sensationalisation that happens, when any kind of issue arises within Aboriginal communities, but it's really, counteractive or counterproductive to how we actually see ourselves as Aboriginal community members on the ground, and for me, myself, how we support Aboriginal communities on the ground to actually achieve better outcomes for our people. So I think it is creating this sense of angst, this, kind of how do we actually strike this balance between what we know is to be factual on the ground and then, counteracting that with what's been, sensationalised through the media. I think as well, one of the key points that, that I identified in, that's identified in the ABC article as well is, we had the Jackie Fitzgerald, who's Executive Director of the Bureau of Crime Statistics and Research for New South Wales, have actually identified that youth crime and other property crime matters were actually reducing prior to the drones being introduced. So, I can understand, the need to support, policing on the ground, but I just don't think it's in a way in which, promotes surveillance of Aboriginal people, because I think that makes us feel much more surveilled, much more, restricted in what we can do, and creates that fear of, is this drone, hovering above us because, there is active incidents, or is it just hovering enough to, to ensure that there's an oversight of the Aboriginal population? So I think it sits in that legal kind of grey area. And, our counterparts and colleagues at the Justice Equity Centre really identified that there's a lack of information around what's our legal rights within that space. So there's a lot of sense of confusion, especially when you add to the conversation of us being surveilled in the community context.
3: Drone footage is starting to appear as evidence in court. Are you concerned about how that evidence is being treated or tested or challenged, given most people do plead guilty early?
5: Yeah, I think there is a high concern from a legal point of view, and not having a strong legal background myself, but, just building off of the relationship that I do have with Aboriginal New South Wales ACT Aboriginal Legal Service and the Justice Equity Centre. The way in which we kind of, like I said, it sits in that area of legal uncertainty about in terms of how it's going to be used. I think in regards to that pleading guilty, I think this actually opens up, a legal quagmire in a sense where we don't know the precedents that, the use of drone surveillance as a part of evidence briefing, what kind of precedent that's going to set in a legal context. So I think there is a high concern because there might be unintended consequences that come from this, and I think that's the kind of, the issues that we're raising as a part of, the work that we do as a collective within, the justice space more broadly in New South Wales. But how is this going to actually have broader implications for the Aboriginal community members, but also the non-Aboriginal community members who are, exposed to the drones as well? I think it hasn't been an area that's been well researched as well in terms of how it actually contributes to, better policing on the ground. So it's not only an academic kind of grey area in terms of what's the evidence saying, but it's also that legal grey area. So I think in regards to evidence brief and how that's going to, how that's going to play out in practice is something yet to be kind of, what's the word I'm looking for? It's not something that's, you know, already set in stone, or something that's yet to be explored and yet to kind of present itself. But there is that fear from my point of view and from JR New South Wales is what kind of precedent is this going to set?
3: What outcome is Just Reinvest actually pushing for, like an end to the trial, clearer legislation or safeguards? Yeah, what do you want to happen?
5: I think the outcome that we are looking for is definitely how we actually work in partnership with, you know, the New South Wales Police Force, but also the New South Wales State Government around achieving better outcomes as it relates to youth crime. We're not against, essentially, we're not against, you know, the use of any kind of, tools or that can contribute to safer communities. We're actually looking at how we can actually better invest resources on the ground to prevent that happening altogether. The ultimate goal for Just Reinvest is really to prevent, you know, Aboriginal and Torres Strait Islander communities across community members across New South Wales even coming into contact with the criminal justice system. And this is, you know, done in the way of addressing key drivers to that. So looking at the socioeconomic issues or kind of barriers that exist on the ground. We're talking about resources to regional communities.
3: That was Ian Brown from Just Reinvest New South Wales speaking about the police drone trial that's been extended for a further 2 years in Moree. Gay and bisexual men and their sexual partners are being encouraged to get tested for Mpox. It's an infectious disease caused by the monkeypox virus. There has been an outbreak of Mpox in Victoria with 52 cases reported since August. The peak body for HIV organisations, Health Equity Matters, says community awareness is important. Karen Durante spoke to CEO Dash Heath Painter.
9: Mpox is a condition that we should be able to bring down to zero in Australia, and so whenever there is an outbreak, that should worry us. But it's important to note that Mpox is a condition that's time limited. So if someone gets Mpox, if someone acquires Mpox, they may experience discomfort, and in a worst case scenario, they may need hospitalisation, but they will get better. And with the health system that Australia has, they should expect to get better pretty quickly and be able to return to a to a normal life. Having said that, Mpox affects people in varying ways, and we know that there are quite a few people who have Mpox who actually don't have symptoms, or the symptoms are so mild that they don't even recognise that they're sick. And this creates challenges in getting on top of Mpox as a condition when there is an outbreak.
10: Well, this outbreak is contained to Victoria at this stage, as far as you know?
9: That's as far as I know, but what we know is there's an awful lot of travel that happens across Australia, and if there's an outbreak, if there's community circulation, as we call it, in Victoria, it's likely that there's circulation in other parts of Australia. Really the messaging, we need very specific messaging to Victoria, but it should be recognise that there's circulation in the whole country, people affected, people at risk of Mpox, and we can come back to that in a moment, should be alert to the fact that there is circulation.
10: All right. So who's more susceptible to Mpox?
9: Yeah, so there's a very identifiable population group that is at risk of Mpox, and that is gay and bisexual men. That's men who have sex with other men. And what we know is that almost universally, Mpox is being transmitted among interconnected sexual networks of gay and bisexual men. And so as a condition, it is transmitted through people are saying is skin-to-skin contact, but it's important just to sit with what that means. You won't get Mpox from sitting next to someone who has Mpox. You won't get Mpox from hugging someone or even shaking someone's hand who has Mpox. You are at risk of Mpox only if you are a man who has sex with other men and you are engaging in oral or anal sex.
10: Can someone tell if you have got Mpox?
9: Yeah, you can. So people who have Mpox, if someone has acquired Mpox, they'll have two broad types of symptoms. They'll have skin-related symptoms, and that can be like a lesion or a sore that can be all the way from something that looks like a pimple to something that is almost like a rash. And then they can have systemic symptoms. And systemic symptoms are the kind of symptoms that people get when they've when they have COVID or the flu. So it can be a fever, achy bones, sore throat. That's really the body indicating that it is fighting an infection, a foreign agent that's entered the body.

0: really effective vaccine. It's two shots that are needed, two injections that are needed over a period of time. And what this vaccine will do is it won't necessarily stop you getting Mpox, but it will significantly reduce the severity of symptoms. And so if you are one of those at-risk populations, you are strongly encouraged to go and talk to a doctor about having the Mpox vaccine, the vaccine for Mpox, and there's a good supply of it in Australia, so there's no shortage.
1: That was Dash Heath-Painter, CEO of Health Equity Matters, speaking to Karen Durante. Extra rookie spots have been created to turn around the dwindling numbers of Indigenous players in the men's and women's AFL competition. It's part of the AFL's First Nations strategy. Right now, there are 66 Indigenous players in the AFL and 22 in the AFLW. Taryn Lee is the AFL's First Nations Engagement and Inclusion Manager. She's told Mark Hydes what prompted the move.
2: The data told us that the numbers of Aboriginal players in the game was reducing, and our First Nations strategy, which was approved by the Commission in September last year, had its first KPI was to increase the number of Aboriginal players in the game. So really that was about coordinating and being deliberate about our efforts to increase the number of players in the game. And the consideration of a list spot is just one of the many mechanisms that we're looking into and committed to increase the number.
3: What feedback you've had from the clubs?
2: I think that most clubs have been really supportive of the opportunity to be incentivized to bring in more Aboriginal players and using the Rookie B as one of those opportunities to do so.
3: Have you developed this with input from current First Nations players?
2: Absolutely. Everything that we do, we test it derives from the feedback that we receive by the mob that are in the game. That's really important to ensure that what we're doing is the right thing, that it's meaningful, and that we're addressing the right opportunities and challenges that exist for us in the game. Like, you know, our mob in the game are the experts, not on the grass, but also, you know, in understanding the system. So this has been developed with players and clubs and many others, you know, to get this right. We want to set it up for success.
3: Was there a common theme amongst the comments you had from players?
2: I think the common theme from players is not just do the list spot, but we need to invest in better supports for players in clubs. And we also got that feedback from clubs too, that, you know, it's not just about the mechanism, but it's the support so that once people are in the system, they can stay in the system and they can thrive in the system. So that has been a key part of introducing the list spot. We're not just making a rule change here. We've also said we are going to introduce industry standards of cultural capability that will standardise the supports that are available to clubs and to our players.
3: Culture is an important part of the equation for First Nations players, isn't it?
2: 100%. That's the thing that we know as blackfellas, right? It's at the core of everything that we do. It's our strength. It's our superpower. It's what makes us feel connected and brings out our best. So, absolutely.
3: A record number of First Nations players were named in the All-Australian team this year. That's encouraging, isn't it?
2: It is. I think what that shows is the talent, the significant talent of our mob that are in the game. I think it speaks to the influence and the impact that our mob have now and have in the past and will continue to have into the future. Like, Aboriginal players bring more than just deadly football. They bring, you know, something special in their contribution to connection to Aboriginal people and culture and, you know, and the way that they play the game.
1: That was Taryn Lee from the AFL speaking to NIRS News' Mark Hydes. Well, that's the weekly news and review for another week. 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I'm Adam Evans. 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
1: Hello to all the countrymen right around Australia. 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
0: And Saturday.
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1: Hello and welcome to CinemaScape, your show on the radio about the movies. Today, as always, we have three films to review. First up, it's time to uncover the true villain in the story of the Coyote and the Roadrunner in Coyote vs. Acme. Then it's time to weather the perils of the wilderness and man alike in the Depression-era thriller The Wait. And finally, it's time to return to a classic with Practical Magic 2. My name is Erin, and today I'm joined by my co-presenters Dave and Nina. How are you today?
2: Very well indeed. How are you going?
1: Well, thank you. And straight into our first film of the day, Dave, Coyote vs. Acme. How'd the lawsuit go?
2: Look, this is actually a really interesting take, I guess, on bringing a classic old cartoon to a new modern audience. It loosely based on a 1990 New Yorker article called Coyote versus Acme. And the film, simply put, follows Wile E. Coyote, who everyone out there would hopefully know was the Looney Tune, who was constantly at odds with the Roadrunner and constantly used Acme products to try and destroy and capture the Roadrunner for his dinner. And yeah, the Coyote has been enduring years of malfunctioning products from Acme. And so he decides to team up and basically take a big lawsuit out on Acme. And so it's the cartoons versus Acme. So it is one of those classic live action and cartoon characters.
1: All about consumer protections. We
2: love
1: it.
2: Completely, completely. look, and the interesting thing about this film was, this was actually made a few years ago. And Warner Brothers decided to shelve it and cancelled completing the movie. And back in 2023, and they decided it was better to take a tax write-off of $30 million, than release it. So they just went, no, we're not. We're trying to save money. We don't want to pay for the distribution and the advertising. We're just going to bin it. And then there was a bit of an outcry from the Looney Tunes fans and the filmmakers. And eventually, after a lot of intense public kind of outcry and industry backlash, Warner Brothers kind of said, okay, we'll put it back out for sale. If someone wants to release it, they can, but they've got to pay us like $75-80 million.
1: And I think we're not keen.
2: Yeah. And eventually, and I think that was met with uproar as well, like, how dare you charge this much, we actually want the movie to be seen. And here we are, it's been released, directed by David Green, who previously did Earth to Echo and one of the less than satisfactory Teenage Mutant Ninja Turtles sequels, Out of the Shadows, and stars Will Fort as Kevin Avery, who is a down-and-out billboard lawyer and just looking for a gig. He wants to get that big job that will kind of make his name. And John Cena is the lawyer who acts on behalf of Acme. And so we've got the big court case, we've got these two lawyers, we've got loads and loads of Looney Tunes cartoons. They pretty much all turn up. Everyone you want to see does turn up. But the thing I really liked about this is the approach. Like, we've seen lots of Looney Tunes movies over the years, and I don't think they've been particularly great. But just in terms of quality, this is more, even though it wasn't a Looney Tunes, think kind of Who Framed Roger Rabbit, rather than Space Jam in terms of the quality. So you've got some good performances in there. It's actually almost, it's not tear in your eye stuff, but it's a bit moving towards the end, you know, as all courtroom dramas are, when, you know, the lawyers stand up and make their case. John Cena obviously hams it up big time as Buddy Crane. Interesting fact, the two lawyers, played by Will Fort and John Cena, are both named after Looney Tunes characters from back in the day.
1: Wow.
2: In a nice little fun fact for any Looney Tunes aficionados out there. They're completely irreverent. It's really nostalgic. And that's the interesting thing, actually, because I think of a certain generation who was brought up watching Looney Tunes cartoons, I think they're going to love it. And I think that's definitely who this is pitched at. But then for the kids, out there. I mean, Looney Tunes isn't really... Is it a thing anymore?
1: Is it still the Saturday morning cartoon standard?
2: Yeah, I don't think so. Is Bugs Bunny as big as with modern generations? So I'm interested how it will go down with a generation who haven't been brought up with it. Like, I showed my kids and they enjoyed it just on that kind of, like, entertainment. Oh, he's falling down a cliff just like Homer Simpson does. So you can see that kind of thing happening. But I think really in terms of gaining anything fully from it, I think you've got to have had a bit of history.
1: A relationship with the coyote and the roadrunner.
2: Yeah, exactly. But I think what they've done is made something that is, in theory, for the whole family. Like your parents out there or the older generation are going to enjoy that aspect of it. And there are enough pratfalls and enough classic clips from... You know, when we're at court, you're showing, oh, do you remember when this happened with the whatever Acme product? So we are seeing, yeah, there's lots of pratfalls and, as I said, falling off cliffs and coyote surviving absolutely ridiculous pratfalls and explosions and such like. So, yeah, I would like to see more like this. I think, I always like the live action of having live action with cartoon characters inserted.
1: Yeah, and the technicality of that is still is good. It holds up. But
2: yeah, well, I guess it's all computers now to a certain extent.
1: That's true, yeah.
2: I remember seeing when Who Framed Roger Rabbit, mentioning that film again when it came out, and you saw the actors and like someone was throwing a plate, so you saw the plate on a stick and all this stuff going on to try and make it believable, whereas I'm sure it's a lot easier.
1: Yeah.
2: And it looks good. You believe the cartoons are...
1: Fair enough.
2: In there, you know. And even for a courtroom drama, we do get the big arrival at the end, which everyone's hoping for. And as I said, there's, you know, you get a little bit of the feels in there. So very entertaining.
1: And, of course, the very important question of out of five, Dave, how did we feel?
2: I think as I am a kid who was brought up on Looney Tunes cartoons, I did enjoy it. Definitely a nostalgia hit. So 3.5 out of five.
1: That's 3.5 out of five for Coyote vs. Acme. And we will be right back after a little bit of music.

0: Hello, welcome back to the show. That was The Clash with I Fought the Law from the Coyote versus Acme soundtrack. I gave that film 3.5 out of 5. And now, Erin, we're going to chat about The Wait. Was it worth the wait? Sorry, that was a terrible joke.
1: So The Wait is the debut feature film from director Patrick McKinley, and it follows a motley crew of convicts on a perilous journey through the wilderness.
0: Aren't all convicts, isn't it in a dictionary, must be
1: a
0: motley.
1: Requirement. They yes, must. You can't yes. be anything else. It is. It's the law.
0: It is
1: you
0: the
1: have
0: law.
1: To be motley. So they're on a perilous journey through the wilderness of the Pacific Northwest, where the danger comes not just from their environment, but also from the nature of man, of course, namely greed for gold, which, given it's the Depression, I can't fault them for. I too would want a backpack yeah. of gold bars.
0: Who wouldn't?
1: So this film, I think, was strong in some ways. I think the performances were good. Russell Crowe is believable as the harsh warden of the labor camp, Clancy. He is never overtly like really violent without reason. I say without reason on screen, but he is very harsh, and the threat of violence and consequence is always there when he talks to people. You can tell that he's maintaining a lot of control over this environment. And then you have Ethan Hawke, who really carries the film, and it delivers, I think, a very solid performance as the enigmatic Samuel Murphy. He is in this labor camp for a while because of a misunderstanding with the police. He is also the only guardian for his young daughter. And his goal in this film is really to get out so that he can get to his daughter and reunite with her before she becomes a warden of the state and is up for adoption. And unfortunately for him, the timelines aren't going to work. He is going to be in there longer. His performance is solid, but I think the way the character is written is where I start to not connect with this film as much. He is very enigmatic. He's kind of the isolated, very intelligent, lots of leadership qualities, but doesn't really engage with people until he's prompted to do something by an external force. So it's because this film as a thriller relies on kind of building that tension, I don't care enough about him and the other characters to really feel that tension build as it should. So that's kind of where the film starts to fall short for me. The plot of the film unfolds as you think it will. These four convicts are sent on a mission to kind of take this gold from one place to another. They face a lot of trials and tribulations along the way. And it's that tension of being in an inhospitable environment where things start to fail around them. And there is a film that this film reminds me of incredibly. And Dave, you're going to know the name of this film.
0: Wages of Fear. And then that was remade as Sorcerer by William Friedkin.
1: And there's this Sorcerer. You've got this group of people who need to transport incredibly explosive nitroglycerin through the jungle. And similarly in this film, you know, they come across a high bridge, an old miner's bridge that's falling apart that will bear their weight but will not bear the weight of them with the gold. And so that's the kind of tension and thing we're facing. And then, of course, there are a couple of other things in their way. There's, you know, the isolated the gold miners kind of spread throughout the country that they don't want to run into. And then there's also a building tension within the group. You've got the four convicts, but you've also got two people who were sent to kind of make sure they didn't run off with the gold. And they're carrying guns instead of heavy backpacks. And the tension between these two groups really ratchets up towards the end of the film. And I think that, for me, was the most interesting part of this.
0: You mentioned Sorcerer, and half of that film was the fact that it was shot in the Amazon and just kind of crazy locations, and it looked like these actors were going for it. I mean, how in this film, I mean, number one, where's it shot?
1: So it's based in the Pacific Northwest, but I'm pretty sure it was shot in Europe. Mm. I think maybe Germany to stand in for this. And it is beautiful. The locations are beautiful. Lots of lovely forests. There's some really nice techniques that I quite liked, that the fading between scenes as you get the kind of mountains and the trees, the pine trees kind of coming over. And that was quite beautiful. And it's a nice film to watch. The music as well in this, the soundtrack was really good. I think it built the tension almost too much for how much tension I found within the film itself. But I really liked it. And I think for me, what I wanted from this film was the same characters in a different story. Mm. For me, the Samuel Murphy, like Ethan Hawke's character, you can really see the bones of that kind of... the man who is a leader, not by choice, but by circumstance, who needs to make hard choices and who is brought into terrible situations because of the relationships he has with people, the debts he owes, all the favours he's done, and that people naturally turn to him to solve problems. And I think in a film where the relationships between the characters built on that more, and that was the core tension, I think I would have enjoyed that a lot more, or found more to connect with in the film.
0: So basically you're saying you want a sequel to a film...
1: I want a sequel to a film that I didn't really love. Yeah, exactly. That's exactly what I want. This is just the prequel for me.
0: So, Erin, out of 5 for The Weight.
1: I am going to give The Weight, I think, a generous 3 out of 5 stars.
0: That's 3 out of 5 for The Weight. We are now going to listen to a little slice of K-pop.

0: You're listening to Cinemascape, and you just heard my review of The Wait, which I gave 3 out of 5 stars to, and we listened to Coward by Pentagon. And now it's time for our third film of the day. Nina, how was Practical Magic 2?
1: Practical Magic 2. It's a film that is almost 30 years after the first iconic Practical Magic, which came out in 1998, launched 1,000 Tumblr and Pinterest mood boards and Wiccan wannabes for young women everywhere. The first film is very much a comfort watch for a generation of millennial women and older, I'm sure, as well. You know, we have that iconic house and, of course, Nicole Kidman and Sandra Bullock as the witchy sisters living in this beautiful house, cursed to forever have a loveless life in which the men they fall in love with end up dying bizarro deaths. So that was very much what came about in the first film. And this is set, it's not exactly 30 years. I think it's supposed to be around maybe 20 years later. So the time jump is a little bit odd. They've grown up. Sandra Bullock has 2 young girls. They're in their early to mid-20s. One is training to be a doctor. One is more like Nicole Kidman's character. She's redheaded. She's a free spirit. She wants to find herself. And so that's where we sort of set up. They have the old house that is very beloved. And we also have the original witchy aunties played by Stockard Channing. And I'm embarrassed I've forgotten the second Diane West, who play the old witchy grandmas, and they're in there as well. And so there's a celebration. It's someone's 70th, I think, and they're all supposed to come together. But what has happened in these years is that Sandra Bullock has not told her young daughters about the man curse.
0: Oh, no.
1: Yes, because she did not want to raise them knowing about the other
0: Everybody
1: world.
0: Everybody knows that knowledge doesn't help you.
1: Yes. So Nicole Kidman is Gillian. She has secretly been teaching the younger generation witchy ways at the back of Sandra Bullock's motherly wisdom, which is, you know, keeping them away from the curse and magic. So, you know, she's really trying to control this young family. The younger generation, particularly Joey King as Kylie, which is somewhat mimics Nicole Kidman's character. She's like the redhead. She brings the story of the curse back into play by essentially falling in love with a young boy at uni.
0: Oh, no.
1: I know. And he turns up at a family gathering and all the women look at him like, oh, no. Like, how do we tell this young woman that she cannot tell him that she loves him because he will die, okay? That's not the way you want to start loving your first love. So obviously, it's following that storyline, you know, without spoiling it too much. Something does befall the young boyfriend, but not, you know, we haven't closed the door on him yet, but it does drive the plot forward as his girlfriend, Joey King's character, Kylie, needs to find out essentially how to break the curse. And that's really the whole plot of this film. She essentially runs off. And then now Nicole Kidman and Sandra Bullock need to find her and help her and stop her, and they think she's in danger. They've had their own witchy premonitions that something bad is going to happen. And so it takes them all the way to London. They meet this hot male witch guy who also, there's a little bit of everything in this film. There's a bit of rom-com, There's family, there's sisterhood, there's feminism. It's, you know, there's some beautiful themes in there. But, you know, I feel like it's trying to cobble a lot in there together. The most beautiful parts for me were the magic. There were some wonderful scenes where it really brought to life. Is why we're all here. It's practical magic. Reminded me of some like Charmed and Buffy, where they had some things coming out of their fingers. Like, yeah, like, curse them all. So I think there's, yeah, some fun moments, some fun special effects. I just wasn't as connected to this film. I feel like I'm peak target audience, a bit older as well, but it just doesn't, it felt a little bit sentimental for me. It didn't feel like, had the charm of the original. The original felt quite lighthearted and a bit rom-com quirky, a bit kooky. This felt like it was going really hard on the love thy family, love thy daughters, sisterhood forever. It felt a little bit too eager. And it didn't land for me in some of those moments. So fun in some ways, in other ways, I think what you would expect maybe from a sequel that's 30 years in the making. If you love the original, you'll go see this one, but I wouldn't necessarily run to the cinemas personally for me.
0: And out of five, Nina?
1: I would give it 3 stars out of 5.
0: So that is 3 out of 5 for Practical Magic 2, and we will be right back.

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Today, I gave The Wait 3 out of 5 stars. Dave gave Coyote vs. Acme 3.5 out of 5 stars. And Nina gave Practical Magic 2 3 out of 5 stars. Thanks, as always, to my co-presenters Nina and Dave, and to Eastside FM, where we record the show every week. CinemaScape is broadcast around Australia by the Community Radio Network. And before we go, we'd like to acknowledge the traditional custodians of the Gadigal lands from which we broadcast, and the custodians of country throughout Australia, and their connections to land, sea, and community. You've been listening to CinemaScape, and to take us out, this is Pada Pada by Miriam McCabe from the Practical Magic 2 soundtrack. And until next time, enjoy your film. Everybody.

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You'll hear nation-leading discussions on a wide range of social, political, environmental and economic issues, alongside events that celebrate the playfulness and wonder of page-turning stories. 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